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1960s, 1960s, Triple Play. Our listeners love the 1960s. I think about two-thirds of our audience love those songs from the 60s, from a recent survey I saw. First off, On the Beach from Cliff Richard, then Jerry and the Pacemakers, and You'll Never Walk Alone, and When You Walk in the Room by the Searchers. I read an article recently where they talked about the best voices of pop music from England in the 1960s, and neither Jerry Marsden or Alan Hicks, who was that wonderful vocalist for the Hollies, appeared on that list, which was quite surprising to me. But the boys did. Not Ringo Starr, but John Lennon and Paul McCartney. And talking about the Beatles, the Beatles were in India around this time back in 1968. The Beatles travelled to Rishikesh in India in 1968 to study transcendental meditation at the ashram, the Maharishi Mahesh Yogi. Or seeking to escape the intense pressure of fame and the death of their manager, Brian Epstein, the band used the retreat for spiritual reawakening and deep songwriting creativity. They say they wrote between 30 and 50 songs, which appeared on the next song album I'm going to play for you. So between 30 and 50, I think they wrote around 30. That was Paul McCartney and John Lennon. During this trip, though, Donovan Leitch is there, and he also joins up with John Lennon and shows John a way to play the guitar differently, called the Travis Picking style, or sometimes called the Clawhammer or Carter style. Are you with me, listeners? Are you still there? I know it's very technical, but it's quite interesting. It typically involves the thumb alternating on the bass strings while the index, middle and ring fingers pick the treble strings to create a continuous rolling acoustic sound. Now, here's an example. Many think that George Harrison plays the opening parts of this next song. No, no, no. This is John Lennon using the style, the finger-picking style shown to him by Donovan. The Beatles from the White Album, and this is Dear Prudence.

as bright, isn't it? Bright and breezy. He got married to his third wife this day in 2007. She was 35, married for love, and he was 61. Married for love, you reckon? They got married on board the yacht Lady Anne Maggi in Portofino in Italy. Rod Stewart, Rod the Boy. I was just having a look through some financial papers yesterday, and this probably applies to most of us, most of our listeners, about the cost of superannuation and how the soaring costs are really affecting retirees in WA and all around Australia. It says here the cost of a comfortable retirement has jumped more than 26% in just 5 years, and fanning fears among older Australians they will run out of money. This probably appeals to many of our listeners. New research reveals it costs close to $80,000 annually for a couple to retire comfortably from around $63,000 during the pandemic, amid surging inflation that has driven up spending for seniors by almost $310 a week. It goes on to say self-funded retirees are finding the lump sum they retired with years ago has been rapidly eroded by inflation and high consumer price indexes since 2021. Now, what they're suggesting here, that if you're a male, if you had around $630,000 in your super, you would probably be okay to get that around $60,000, $70,000 a year. But if you're a couple, you need around $730,000 in your super to get that amount of money, around, what was it, around the $70,000, $80,000 a year. I was just checking to see, this is how unfair in some ways it is. There's just over a million women, or just over 5% of women in Australia have around $1 million in their super. But 56% of men in this country have over $1 million or near $1 million in their super. And if a woman has $3 million plus, or around the $3 million, which I think is a threshold now, there's only 0.2% of women with that sort of money in their super. It's incredible, isn't it? But to think that 56% of men had that sort of money, $1 million, and only 5% of women, it's sort of, it's a bit sad, because women do so much for us. And our children. And I'm losing my voice.

Petula Clark, and you're the one. Oh, listeners, I can't do a thing right today. I want to play this song. It's quite a sad song. It was written by a lady, a Canadian songwriter, a pianist called Ruth. I haven't got a last name here. But she lost her husband, who was having a routine surgery. I think it was in the late 1930s, and I'm sure that medicine in the late 1930s to today wasn't as safe or secure as it is today. But she lost her husband in just having a routine surgery, and she was never the same afterwards. After she lost her husband, she went and wrote this song. You'll know this song.

beautifully sad song, though, isn't it? And there's a version by Sinatra, which is very, very good, I think, from his early days in the late 1940s. That one's from around the same era as well. It's by Patti Page, called I'll Never Smile Again. Like I said, the writer, I can't think of the last name, but Ruth, I remember, she lost her husband on the operating theatre back in the 1930s. How sad would that be? All right, everyone, we'll have a lovely, lovely week, and I'll see you again next Wednesday morning between 6 and 9. John is next.

0: Lacey Abrams to play very soon on Hi. She has unveiled some titles for her upcoming album. Track 7, Men Like You. Track 16, Cold Goodbyes. She sounds really happy.
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0: Right, once again, no one discussed with me the fact that we were going to take an extra day off to make it an even longer weekend. Obviously, tomorrow is off. And it turns out nobody has gone to work today.
1: Weather.
2: 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Salam Air. Travel your way.
0: I just wish people would, like, clue me in. We could do it together. In Salalah, a mixture of cloud and sunshine with a high of 32. In Muscat, also got some cloud with a high of 36. However, in Bahraini, hot and sunny with a high of 43.

0: Lovely people, Sandra Kwakura, Okada, Sisi, and it's your time. 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So rusha quote yako faster. 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First caller, get ready on 07-1143-886.
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0: Noma sana, noma sana. 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
0: Steve Mulu wakitia nasema, when you see a bricklayer drinking beer in the afternoon, just know a bag of cement is missing already. 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Ababa King Uzi anasema, bilauri si kopo, please explain. 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
2: bilauri. 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
0: Sidani. Border Patrol anasema, by the time the fool has learned the game, the players have dispersed. African proverb. No yo kabisa. No video company so far now. 07-1143-886. Audi first caller in this Thursday, 17th June 2026. Good morning.
3: 2026, Trindani.
0: No yo sasa.
3: Bosman, what is the day leo?
0: Twende kazi.
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0: Safi.
3: Sio ati matangaza ati ufalme ati, ati kama kikafu. Kikafu?
2: Yes, aya.
3: Ai. Simutume hata kitu basi.
2: Yeah?
3: Kwa ni mula kulea joka smoka peke.

0: who was in a record shop and she was interviewed by a guy. Now, I'll be honest with you, I've only ever watched clips of this guy that Jamie Cordell, who's on this radio station from 4, will play me. And my first reaction every single time is, he's so weird. He's so weird. So I don't blame him for being equally confused by this.
1: Why should people care about Olivia Rodrigo? Why should people care?
2: It's a question I ask myself often. I don't know. I just try my best and I love music, so... You know, do with that info what you wish.
1: Well, thanks so much, Olivia. Keep on rocking in a free world.
2: Thank you.
1: And do-do-do-do.
2: What are you? I don't know. What am I supposed to say?
1: And do-do-do-do.
2: Do-do.
1: Yeah!
2: I was so scared. I was like, is this a lyric that I'm supposed to know?
0: And then he just freezes and doesn't say anything, just stands there with the microphone. So comments are like, I'm upset she didn't know it, because, like, come on, it's Nardwuar in 2026. But also glad there's still people who don't know, so you can get those genuine reactions. Oh, you've definitely got a genuine reaction. Absolutely no idea what she was supposed to do. He's definitely a vibe. If you haven't listened to her new album yet, you should. It's so good. It's her third one. You seem pretty sad for a girl so in love.

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0: can tell you the hair transplant was not a thing when I was in my 20s and 30s. It was unheard of.
1: And certainly if you had one, you wouldn't want to talk about it.
0: No, for sure. Well, we've mentioned the Nike partnership, but at the end of 2016, he got the ultimate cash cow, a lifetime deal with the biggest and richest sport brand. Reported this lifetime deal could be worth more than $1 billion over time, an annual fee of just under $18 million. Plus, Nike gave Ronaldo performance bonuses, like an extra $4.5 million for winning the Ballon d'Or in 2016 and again in 2017. So the more successful he is on the pitch, the more the sponsors pay him for, you know, his increased profile.
1: But, you know, as expensive as this is, it's probably really good value for Nike. Ronaldo was becoming one of the big social media giants, you know, and social media is now probably the primary way to sell to people. In fact, in 2018, he overtook Selena Gomez to become the most followed person on Instagram. We've actually also done Selena Gomez on this podcast. And just a few years later, he became the first person ever with 500 million followers on the platform.
0: I find that absolutely amazing. I would not, if you'd asked me who is the most followed person on Instagram, he would not be it. I think it goes to show just the power of football as the world's most popular game. And of course, you know, as you rightly say, this coincided with where brands realised that the way to get to the mass market was through social media platforms. So obviously he's incredibly powerful in that way.
1: But the contract with Nike comes with a couple of strings attached.
0: Yeah.
1: Well, he had this lifetime deal, but the specific contract itself was only 10 years, right?
0: One of the conditions was he had to still be playing for a top-tier club. On average, professional footballers retire, I would say, mid-30s. With this contract, he had years left on the field. So in 2018, age 33, pretty old for a player, he left Real Madrid and moved to Juventus. The transfer cost 112 million euros. That was the highest ever for a player who is over 30 years old. His new annual salary, around 30 million euros.
1: And on moving to Juventus, Ronaldo promised that they would win the Champions League.
0: Big promise.
1: The club was probably thinking about more than just how many goals Ronaldo could score them, though, because within 24 hours of this deal being announced, Juventus got 5 million new social media followers. In his first season, the club's revenue grew by 58 million euros, including selling double the number of shirts. I bet Ronaldo's shirt comprised quite a lot of those shirts.
0: Yeah.
1: But his 3 years at Juventus were not quite as glorious as Ronaldo hoped or promised. He didn't bring the team that much success. They didn't win the Champions League.
0: But he had another move up his sleeve, because in 2021, now age 36, he moved back to Manchester United. But it didn't go that well, to be honest. The time back at Manchester United was pretty troubled. The goals didn't come as easily. He is 36, after all. There was tension behind the scenes. He had some big distractions happening off the pitch. There was also a legal case playing on Ronaldo's mind in the summer of 2022. A US judge finally dismissed a rape allegation, a civil lawsuit against him that had been rumbling on for a few years. Catherine Mayorga alleged he raped her at a Las Vegas hotel in 2009. Now, he denies the allegations. He does not deny the two met in Las Vegas in 2009. He said what happened between them was consensual and he has never been charged.
1: The Clark County District's Attorney Office in Las Vegas said she reported an assault in 2009, but refused to state where it had happened or who the attacker was. And as a result, police were unable to conduct any meaningful investigation. She reportedly reached an out-of-court settlement with Ronaldo in 2010 for $375,000. But at her request, the allegations were investigated by police in 2018. And in 2019, US prosecutors said he would not face charges over the accusations as they could not be proven beyond reasonable doubt.
0: She also brought a civil lawsuit seeking millions more. She said that while she had agreed to the settlement shortly after the alleged incident, her emotional trauma at the time did not allow her to participate in the mediation process. She felt pressured to accept the offer. But in 2022, the lawsuit was dismissed. The judge said her lawyer had improperly attempted to use documents that were leaked or stolen in a cyber attack to pursue the case. They're not admissible. The lawyer had sought and used documents from a website called Football Leaks, including those clearly marked attorney-client privileged.
1: So we finally get to autumn 2022. A year after joining Manchester United, Ronaldo is unhappy at the club. So he does an interview with Piers Morgan, which is described pretty much everywhere as explosive. In it, he says he's got no respect for the current manager, Erik ten Hag. He takes shots at former teammates, even the club's owners. Big no-no. These are the guys who are paying your bills. The fans hate this, as does the club, obviously. And the club releases a statement. Cristiano Ronaldo is to leave Manchester United by mutual agreement with immediate effect.
0: So in December at the World Cup in Qatar, Ronaldo was no longer the star player. Polls in Portuguese newspapers even called for the national team manager to drop him. It's so brutal, this. You know, this happens in sport. You know, you can't be on top forever. In Portugal's final two games, Ronaldo suffered the humiliation of being downgraded to a substitute. He left the pitch in tears as Portugal exited the World Cup.
1: Yeah, I remember this. This was a big viral moment.
0: But we're not quite at the final whistle in this story yet, are we?
1: No, we're not. Ronaldo saved his most lucrative signing for the very last. In 2023, he signed to the Saudi Arabian club Al Nassr, relocating his family to Riyadh. Now, he may have been 37, geriatric by football terms, but the new contract earned him the highest average annual pay for a sports person. That is around $200 million a year in salary and bonuses. Don't forget, everything's tax-free in Saudi. Plus perks, including a $30 million signing bonus, and his contract also reportedly includes other perks such as an equity stake in the club and access to a private jet.
0: Yeah, this is an interesting one. Saudi Arabia has been on a mission. They've got a kind of 30-year plan to diversify their economy away from oil, which is 90% of the kingdom's revenues, into things like tourism, shopping, sport, entertainment, etc. So they did this with football. They wanted to have a big league there and lure some top players, a bit like the US does as well. If you think Lionel Messi went to play for a team in the US at the end of his career. And they've done it in golf as well. They have this thing called the LIV Tour to try and rival the PGA Tour. And some people will call this sports washing to legitimise itself.
1: Yep.
0: You know, despite some human rights issues. You remember, of course, the murder of the Saudi journalist Jamal Khashoggi, the arrest and alleged torture of women's rights campaigners, for example. How do you put that to one side? One way of putting it is presenting things like a desirable tourist destination. Ronaldo, remember, is still the most popular person in the world on Instagram with over 675 million followers. If it's good enough for Cristiano Ronaldo and his 675 million followers, you try and start thinking differently about Saudi as a place rather than some of its old associations. So
1: yeah.
0: Sports washing can be pretty effective. I mean, Qatar itself did very much the same by holding the World Cup there.
1: Well, along with the human rights criticism, Ronaldo has also faced blowback for moving to a football league that also was just not very good. There's no way of getting around it. Well, in a press conference, Ronaldo was caught up on this. He has said, "It's normal to criticise. What league is not criticised? Where there aren't problems and controversy, they are everywhere. Spain, Portugal." Ronaldo has argued that he's actually paving the way for other footballers to join him in Saudi, saying, "Everyone thought I was crazy. It's a privilege to change a country's culture and football to have great stars. It makes me proud. I was the pioneer and I feel proud of it."
0: And in 2025, he extended that contract with Al Nassr, reportedly worth now $400 million, blimey.
1: Tax-free.
0: He got a 15% stake in the club. After that deal, the Bloomberg Billionaires Index, we often use Forbes, but Bloomberg said Ronaldo's net worth was $1.4 billion. So Ronaldo is a billionaire, the very first football billionaire aged 40. And interestingly, he stands apart from the small group of billionaire athletes who made the majority of their fortunes from sponsorship or owning companies. You know, Nike was the big factor in the Jordan fortune. Most of his wealth is derived from his salary on the pitch. Thanks very much, I think, to the tail end of his career in Saudi.
1: Yeah, that's undeniable.
0: So that's where our billionaire's story ends. On the Good Bad Billionaire podcast, we've also scored him on a set of billionaire categories: wealth, controversy, power and legacy. You can find that by searching for Good Bad Billionaire wherever you get your podcasts.
1: There we also have over 80 episodes exploring the lives of the super rich, from celebrities to CEOs.
0: Good Bad Billionaire is a BBC Studios production for the BBC World Service.
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0: Rise and Shine on a Wednesday morning, the 17th of June, 2026. Good morning, wherever you are and tuned in to 4FM. My name's Lindsay and I'm your company for today's breakfast show until 9 hours. I hope you and yours are doing well and so far so great in this week. It's midweek, so yeah. Midweek kind of tells us that we're almost at the finish line. The finish line being the weekend. How is the week going so far? How are you doing? How's work? How's the family? Coming up on the show in the next minute or so, we have your weather forecast by Mr. Jack Peary. There is a gusty wind advisory out for the southern part of Zambia, so we get a detailed weather forecast coming up shortly. 6:30, join me for the news headlines. Thereafter, we have something for you prepared by Maureen Kamea as we look at World Desertification and Drought Day, which is today. Zambia obviously is affected by that. Coming up at 6:45 are your money markets. 7 hours, we have the network news. On the other side, we'll be talking to the Zambia Police Service as we look at statistics of gender-based violence cases. Today we're looking at adolescents' adherence to HIV treatment. There is a gap of people, which is adolescents, the adolescent stage between, you know, as they leave puberty, as they're becoming adults. Some of them unfortunately contract HIV, but do they adhere to treatment? What is your experience? We share experiences here. So I'll be talking to Dr. Victoria Manzi, who is a TB and HIV health mentor. And she'll be talking to us on how we can help young people in that age bracket adhere to treatment if they are found to be HIV positive. That's our start interview just after the news at 8. And of course, coming on after our interview will be the sports news with Matimba Nkonje. Are you watching the World Cup? I went to sleep just after Mbappe and Sadio Mane walked onto the stage, onto the pitch. Because I had to be fresh for this breakfast show. I couldn't stay up late. So, hit me up with the gist. What happened? Who scored what goal? Yeah, the World Cup is quite a showpiece. And every time you look at all the stadia, like, they're always packed to the gills because, hey, people prepared. Yeah, they prepared for that masterpiece. Right now, though, we need to have our weather forecast. The time is 06:16.
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2: Good morning and welcome to your weather update for Wednesday, 17th of June, 2026. To present, I am Jack Undipewi. A moderate southeasterly airflow continues to influence weather conditions across much of the country today. This means many areas can expect a mix of sunshine, some passing clouds, and slightly breezy conditions, while temperatures remain comfortably warm during the day. Let's take a look at the weather across the country today. In Eastern and Muchinga provinces, the day will begin with cool and sunny conditions. As the morning progresses, cloud cover will gradually increase with occasional windy spells developing. Afternoon temperatures will become mild to hot, reaching between 23 and 31 degrees Celsius. The evening is expected to be mainly clear with light winds and mild conditions. Across Lusaka, Central, Copperbelt, Luapula, Northern, Northwestern, Western and Southern provinces, residents can look forward to plenty of sunshine through most of the day. The morning starts off cold to mild, particularly in areas prone to lower temperatures, before warming up steadily through the afternoon. Maximum temperatures will range from 22 to 30 degrees Celsius. Conditions will remain mostly clear and pleasant into the evening. Looking ahead to Thursday, partly cloudy and occasionally windy conditions are expected over Eastern, Lusaka and Muchinga provinces, while the rest of the country is likely to enjoy mostly clear skies with warm to hot daytime temperatures. Now, the weather advisory for today. Motorists should remain alert during the early morning hours, especially in areas experiencing cool temperatures and occasional gusty winds. Farmers are encouraged to continue taking advantage of the generally dry weather for post-harvest activities and land preparation. Residents are also advised to stay hydrated during the warmer afternoon period and to dress warmly during the chilly early morning and evenings. That's a weather update for today. I am Jack Undipiri from the Zambia Meteorological Department under the Ministry of Green Economy and Environment. Have a productive Wednesday. Stay safe and enjoy the sunshine wherever you are across the country.
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0: Now is a long-running case. So it was this. The court did. The court specify what action needs to be taken in the sense that these repairs must be done. They must be done within such a time frame. Just maybe explain that to us.
1: Yeah. So what the court has the power to do is to grant. We call it a mandamus. It's an interdict directing them to implement remedial action. And in this case, they were ordered to prepare a stormwater management plan and to implement the requirements of that plan. So, for example, in the adjacent river next to the estate, they would have had to construct gabion walls. They would have had to remove illegal weirs that had been placed in the river and take steps to prevent flood damage. So they would have had to engage engineers and prepare an entire stormwater management plan for that area.
0: Mr. Ho, I'm going to ask you, if you don't mind, please just stay with us. We need to go to news. I would like to conclude our conversation after that. I just have a couple of more questions I'd like to put to you, if you don't mind.
1: Sure, no problem.
0: All right, let's get to that then. It's 6:31. Let's get the latest news, the headlines. She's back. Nyaka Lotefo, good morning.
2: Thanks, TT. Good morning. SANTACO has reiterated its stand against any form of violence against undocumented foreign nationals in South Africa, stressing that calls for immigration reform must be pursued through lawful, peaceful and constructive means. This comes as the 30 June deadline set by organizations such as March and March, which are calling for the deportation of undocumented foreign nationals, draw closer. Now, the council has called for the effective border management, proper documentation and strict compliance with legal processes. National spokesperson Rebecca Pala says any public disruptions could have serious consequences on the transport economy and tourism sector.
3: The council is particularly concerned by suggestions of actions that may interfere with transport operations, restrict the movement of people, or disrupt economic development and activity. South Africa's transport sector serves as a critical enabler of economic participation, connecting workers to jobs, learners to schools, patients to healthcare facilities, consumers to businesses, and goods to markets. Any unlawful disruption to the movement of people and goods carries the risk of negatively affecting lives, livelihoods, businesses, productivity, and investor confidence.
2: In other news, EFF leader Julius Malema has urged young South Africans to draw inspiration from the 1976 generation as they confront the challenges facing the country today. Addressing supporters at the party's Youth Day rally at the Union Buildings in Pretoria yesterday, Malema said young people must refuse to settle for less and continue the struggle for economic freedom, jobs and opportunities. He says the spirit of the 1976 youth should inspire a new generation to demand meaningful change.
4: We are here today because of the youth of 1976. You can talk about any youth anywhere in the world. They are inspired by the youth of 1976. When you see the youth fighting in Kenya, when you see the youth fighting in Sudan, when you see the youth fighting in DRC, they are inspired by Hector Peterson and his generation. We too must be inspired by fearless youth of South Africa.
2: More on these and other stories at 7.
5: In power traffic, if you are traveling on the N1 South in the city of Tshwane, you can expect queuing traffic as you are passing the Pumlani Tor Plaza. Or if you are traveling from the N4 Bakwena Highway, joining the N1 Southbound, heading towards the Sefako Makgato Drive exit. Slow-moving traffic on the Mabopane Highway inbound can be expected already. Those delays are between Theo Martins and Eskiam Pathele Drive. Transoranya Road Southbound is heavily backed up from Van der Hoof Road going through the Dasburg Tunnel. Eskiam Pathele Drive, as you're heading into the Tshwane CBD, is experiencing delays that are just under 10 minutes from Marabastata heading towards WF Nkomo Street.
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0: Let's conclude our conversation with Richard Hall, who's a partner at Cox Yates Attorneys, a law firm that was supporting residents that were successful in their court bid, a very long-running court bid, where the courts now have ruled and confirmed that residents can compel multiple government entities to take responsibility for infrastructure failures. Thank you so much, Mr. Hall, for staying with us. I take it this is a precedent-setting case, but I wonder how would other communities take advantage of this court ruling? Because, I mean, here we are talking about residents of an estate where I think they probably had the means. I mean, I don't know what your arrangement was, whether you were working on a contingency basis here or how it worked. Because I'm wondering how communities of lesser means who are probably even more affected by these infrastructure failures than communities such as a Featherbrook County estate.
1: Yes, look, that's definitely a factor, the economics of all of it. I think the papers showed that the estate had spent north of 5 million themselves in trying to deal with the damage to their infrastructure, you know, with no support and assistance from the municipalities and other agencies. So I think that in the case of poorer communities, what I think this case shows us is that there are rights that citizens have under the Constitution, and the courts as the arm of government will step in when, you know, government agencies are not discharging their functions, and will direct and compel them to do so. And some of the orders that we've seen historically will even manage that, where the relevant ministers or officials will be directed to report back to the court after a fixed period of time, and come and tell the court what steps have been taken to deal with the required remedial action, you know, particularly where there's environmental degradation and danger to communities and public lives. So what this tells me is that citizens need to understand that, you know, in addition to their vote as one way to deal with the affected issues, they also can turn to courts. And there are a number of public benefit organizations that can represent affected communities, and they'll take that kind of work on in a constitutional sense, on a pro bono basis.
0: Okay. And does this open the way then for further litigation? I'm thinking here damages, suits and that sort of thing.
1: So it definitely opens the way for litigation. I think that what it's got to maybe mean for people is to understand that they're not powerless, where municipalities and officials ignore requests, ignore pleas. The courts will intervene. They'll look at the budgetary issues. I mean, that is a typical defense raised by many departments. They simply say they don't have the budget. But the courts have looked through that and analyzed what their constitutional obligations are, and they'll hold them to those obligations. So I think that's the key issue. In terms of damages, we haven't seen judgments yet in which constitutional damages are awarded, but that's certainly the next step. I think if municipalities don't take the steps that they ordered to and don't comply with these orders, then I think you'll see orders being granted against officials, costs orders we've seen, for example, and I think the next step may be a constitutional damages award.
0: Thank you so much to Richard Hall, a partner at COGSA Yates Attorneys. Appreciate your time this morning.
1: Thanks so much, TT.
0: Yes, a massively important court ruling here. A long-running case dating back, 2020. And it's been back and forth through the courts, where Supreme Court of Appeal and then back to the high courts. So, but I can see this one benefiting so many, especially rural and township communities where infrastructure failure is, you know, par for the course. It's the norm in these areas. All right. Power Sport. All right, there's plenty of action in the World Cup. Even as we speak, Kevin van Lillefeld, as Algeria got goated.

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7: We are talking about the curing of the novel products loophole. Originally, the 2007 Act does not adequately cover the modern traditional products, and the amendment expands the legal definition and scope of the law to bring nicotine pouches. It will bring electronic nicotine delivery systems and the heated tobacco products under strict regulatory control, which never used to be there. Secondly, the issue of digital marketing blind spots. The traditional laws only banned tobacco advertising in traditional media. The bill incorporates the findings of recent tobacco monitoring research to establish legal boundaries for online sales, digital marketing, and social media influencer promotions. Because initially we only capitalized on the traditional media. And the radio.

0: significantly and will significantly contribute to global prosperity. Extraction is no longer acceptable or tenable. This is no longer going to be a relationship about dependency. It's going to be a relationship about sovereign equality.
1: Mamlaka za afya nchini Jamhuri ya Demokrasia ya Kongo zimo katika hali ya taharuki baada ya msichana wa miaka 6 aliyekuwa akipatiwa matibabu ya Ebola kutekwa nyara kutoka kituo cha afya mashariki mwa nchi hiyo. 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
1: DRC. Hivyo virusi vimeenda sana. Almost 700 huko. Unaona?
4: Not almost 700. 782.
1: 82.
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1: Ah.
4: Tuko na 181 deaths so far. Alafu sahi rate yake ya infection ni 3 per hour. Na hiyo ni considering wenye wamekuwa tested.
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4: Thank you.
1: Yeah.
4: 8:07 a.m. Shoni BREKO. Good morning. Tuko on paka 9:59 a.m. Keep us company. Iwabambe tu sana namba kukol kwa ule mgeni ni 0711443886. 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On a light note, hey, mistari. 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Yeah?

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4: Up since the wee small hours, it's the child's last primary school trip, so sixth class school trip today, and there's so much preteen energy happening, I need stronger coffee. Say hello to all the teachers working their last days of the school year, especially my daughter, who is a teacher. She's going to deal with 24 preteen energetic kids for the day. Bless her. I know. Oh God, I remember the school tour so well. And my drink always spilled in my bag. Of course it did. I've only recently discovered Meow Meow, stage name for Australian cabaret performer Melissa Madden Gray, and I'm addicted to her album, says Maureen. Yes. And Jerry asking me a DIY question. I don't know the answer to that, Jerry. Tap it and you could tap it and put a screw into it. That's my answer. Hello from Victoria Falls in Zimbabwe. We saw hippos and elephants on the sunset cruise on the Zambezi River this morning, says Shirley Talley. Wow. And you send me a picture of an elephant on the riverbank. That doesn't get better than that. We can only add to this with the stunning.

0: That's The Stunning, and it's called Half Past Two. Morning, Shay. Same name as my son. Well, my son, Shay, here in Brisbane, got second in the 200 metres race yesterday in the school. Isn't that fabulous? A big shout out to all in Carla. Love and miss you all, and see you in a month. That's warm regards from Ronan McGrath. So, young Shay, well done. Second in the 200 metres race, a serious race in school in Brisbane. And welcome, and welcome home to you next month, Ronan McGrath and family. Now, business news. Tanya Wright is on standby. Good morning, Tanya.
1: Good morning, Shane.
0: How are you this morning?
1: I'm very well. How are you at races? Is it running or swimming?
0: Running, I'd say. 200 metres, probably running.
1: Would you win?
0: It wasn't me. It was a gentleman out in Brisbane. His son came second. His name is Shay also.
1: Oh, yeah. Oh, but would you win?
0: Would I win? No. I'd say. The tortoise and the snail. Or the tortoise, the hare, yeah. No, I'd, you know which one I'd be. That's the way it'd be. Did you wear your raincoat coming in this morning?
1: I did, yes. Oh, it's such a change in weather.
0: Oh, no,
1: can you fix it?
0: Yeah, I'm on it. I'll have a word.
1: Thanks.
0: I'll have a word. Now, credit.
1: Now, nearly two decades after the global financial crisis, Irish small and medium-sized businesses are still facing significant challenges in accessing finance. That's according to the latest research by the Economic and Social Research Institute released today. Now, we'd found that borrowing costs here are above the Eurozone average, and that primarily due to low competition in the banking sector. Higher interest rates in turn lead to lower demand for bank credit. Irish SMEs are significantly less likely to seek bank loans than their European counterparts, despite strong domestic economic growth. Also, firms here depend more on trade credit than SMEs elsewhere in the euro area, which may limit investment in long-term growth. Trade credit is when a supplier allows the buyer to receive goods or services immediately, but to pay later. The ESRI points out that all of it is concerning for the broader economy, as firms are constrained from investing in innovation and long-term growth, thus impacting Ireland's competitiveness. Researchers are calling for changes in policy here, including exploring measures like direct state-supported lending.
0: Did you write this next part about me?
1: I am going to ask you what you think about all of that.
0: I think all of it's right before you even ask me.
1: Okay. Now, well, apologies. Supporting children into their mid-20s is becoming the norm, it appears. Now, in Britain, parents of teenagers are typically expecting to support their children financially until they reach the age of 26. Now, 1,000 parents of 16 to 18-year-olds were surveyed for a UK study commissioned by savings and investment firm M&G, as well as 1,000 teenagers of that age. The research found that fewer than 9% of parents expect their children to be self-sufficient by the age of 21. Nearly a quarter of parents surveyed expect to help their children onto the property ladder with a deposit on their first home, while a further 14% anticipate supporting them longer term with rent or mortgage payments. Now, 40% of the surveyed teenagers said they expect to postpone pension savings until their 30s, which could increase the risk that they save too little too late for their retirement. The prolonged support of young adults could also impact parents' finances and pensions, according to the study. Nearly two-thirds expect to make lifestyle changes to help their children financially, cutting back on everyday spending or reducing holidays. As I said, it was a UK study, but Shay, can we extrapolate some of that in Ireland? Tell us.
0: I don't, I'm in tears at the moment. All of that is 100% correct. All of that is correct. All of that
1: it is
0: extrapolates.
1: Tough. Housing is so expensive and life is just very expensive. So you're a very good parent, Shay.
0: Well, I don't know. I couldn't possibly comment.
1: We will be talking more about pensions here and more specifically the...

de zien verjoerd. Mijn spango en nu salam, dan die de proost.

That was Symbol by Dirty Flowers, and we only have time for one more track on today's episode of Into the Haze. Thank you for tuning in, and thank you as always to The Independent for sponsoring the show. We are going to finish off today's show with Primitive Painters by Felt.

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2: At every moment, you know, administratively, I think we are lacking a little bit of understanding of what to do. You know, you must have a vision. Uh-huh. And the vision, whether you are there or somebody else comes in, we should continue with that vision, uh-huh. That plan. But what is happening is that when maybe there's elections and an authority takes over, uh-huh. they come and they change totally, uh-huh. totally do something different from what has been planned. And that it brings us backwards. Uh-huh. Ghana, we've had the same issue. Sometimes administratively, we are not doing well, uh-huh. as we ought to do. Uh-huh. And this is a major, major, major problem. Sometimes we tend to blame the coaches. We tend to blame the players. But as for administratively, I think there must be a vision that is on paper, a plan that everybody, any other person that comes in, will follow. A plan that is good, a plan that favors the nation as a because, for instance, uh-huh. Zambia is a football nation. Uh-huh. I remember after I've been Kalusha, there is a military guy, I've forgotten his name, the captain who led the team to I think Gabon. They did so well, and it continued from Kalusha's era, uh-huh. to that guy's era. I've forgotten his name. I knew he was a military guy. He was the captain of the team. He led the team very well. Uh-huh. After that moment where they won the AFCON around that time, I think things have dropped. Ghana also faced the same problem. Uh-huh. You understand me? So we need to restructure our plan, a plan that leads to some success, a plan. Maybe a 5-6 years plan or 10 years plan. Uh-huh. Any other person, which is a thumbprint for the nation as far as football is concerned. Mm. You know, so you move on from that. But when anybody comes into power and then believes that I came to power and so I want to remove this person, to remove this, maybe the coach, uh-huh. is there, and then they will take the coach off and then will bring somebody else. It brings rather the plan backwards. And that is what they need to look at it holistically and see how best they can improve. Because it is a football nation. Zambia is talented. Ghana is also talented with players. We sport with a lot of players. Uh-huh. But we have to nurture them. We have to plan and do well from the youth to the senior level. Uh-huh. That will be a very good plan. And when you start that in no time, within 2-3 years, by 5 years' time, you start seeing the results. And so they need to wake up and look at it properly and see how best they can do it. But it's not too late.
3: Okay. As I let you go, CK, I know we'll be having more interactions. Congratulations. First season in the Kenyan Premier League, and you've guided Gomahia to win the 2025-2026 Kenyan Premier League, thereby qualification into the Total Energies, CAF Champions League. How's it been for you, under a minute so far in Kenya?
2: Well, it's been good. It's been good. It was difficult from the beginning. You know, we were new of the place. We didn't know what was expected of us. We lost our first match in the league, which was a big blow. Uh-huh. We focused on how to improve individual players, how to improve the team. And gradually, as we kept going, and we were very patient, uh-huh. very patient. You know, the African player comes with a different mentality. Uh-huh. If you don't understand the African player, you lose it. Uh-huh. And so we were very patient, but we made sure we educate them in terms of what they have to do, coaching or on the field of play, off the field of play. And within the shortest time, we've seen good results. We hope and believe that we'll continue with this. We hope that we'll strengthen the team for Champions League and believe that it will go well in the coming few months to come.
3: Hey, Chade, thank you very much for speaking to us.

parted in the German Bundesliga, including teams like Wolfsburg. Now, let's quickly, even as we wrap up, just recap on the results of the FIFA World Cup so far. Starting with Monday, it was Sweden 5, Tunisia 1. And Tunisia have since appointed Hervé Renard, the former Chipolopolo coach, as the manager for the Carthage Eagles for the next two games after that 5-1 defeat that Sweden suffered at the hands of, rather, the 5-1 defeat that Tunisia suffered at the hands of Sweden. So their former coach, Lamouche, has since been linked with a job, to take up the coaching job for Mali that was also left vacant after the Cup of Nations, where, if you remember, the coach for Mali, who were in the same group with Zambia during last year's Cup of Nations, were coached by Tom Saintfiet. It was Spain nil, Cabo Verde nil, Belgium 1, and Egypt 1. On Tuesday, yesterday, it was Saudi Arabia 1, Uruguay 1, Iran 2-0 draw with New Zealand, France beating Senegal by 3-1. Oh boy, oh boy. But this morning, it was Iraq 1, Norway 4. Of course, Norway inspired by Haaland scoring 2 goals in there. Argentina 3, Algeria, with Zidane's son in between the sticks of Algeria, Neil. Now, Messi has become the joint top scorer of the FIFA World Cup. And most importantly, he's become the first player this year's tournament to score, to score a hat-trick. Yeah, the god is not joking. They're the god of football. Argentina 3, Algeria 0, Austria 3, a game that has just ended about an hour ago. Austria 3 and Jordan 1. Now, today, even as we wrap up on Sports Day for today, just to give you the fixtures for games that will be played today. And so today, at 19 hours, Cristiano Ronaldo inspired Portugal take on the Democratic Republic of Congo. This game is at 19 hours from the Houston Stadium in the United States of America. And of course, it's coming home. It's coming home. Well, England, yes, they'll be at the Dallas Stadium. They've been saying it will come home since 1966 when they last won it. England will take on Croatia at 22 hours. Arena Luka Modric. And then early tomorrow morning, 01 hours, Ghana will take on Panama. And 04 hours, Uzbekistan, coached by Fabio Cannavaro, will take on Colombia. Czechia will take on Bafana, South Africa at 18 hours. And of course, Switzerland will take on Bosnia. That's at 21 hours. Friday, early morning game, we've got Canada versus Qatar. Mexico take on Korea Republic at 0-3, and the United States up against Australia. Well, that's a wrap for Sports Day for today. Special thanks to our guest in CK, Charles Akuno. Yeah, the former Ghana Black Stars captain and coach, who came through live and we talked all things about the FIFA World Cup. Until Friday, when we come back with Sports Day, I've been your host. My name is Matimba Nkonje, Matenten International. Have a great day ahead. Goodbye for now.

0: 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Want it all? We got it all.
1: First of all, you gotta understand, this album is not about me trying to show somebody I can do.
2: Wachi dunia mobimba sana timba itala ala onangu balako na umene na ndoni danga si biribung biti France ti France akindati Senegal ngu ota na ako si akikilan bapisa yengere banda use longa ko lo 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

0: conferred with our furry friend. Radio
1: Reverb. Now, I've been presenting this show for more than 3 years, which means I'm always on the lookout for ideas to include in the programme. So you can imagine my delight when I spotted a post on social media celebrating a restaurant's second Cat Wednesday, a tradition recently introduced by one of our leading restaurants. A call to Carl Jones, owner of Moshibo, to invite him onto the show was met with first a fit of giggles and then one word, gotcha. Of course, I'd overlooked the date on the post, which was April the 1st. I should have known better. Our resident agony aunt has spoken many times about how territorial cats can be, so alarm bells should have been ringing before falling into an April Fool trap. Well, in my defence, Moshimo is known to be very dog-friendly, so it's easy to see why I was hooked and reeled in, well and truly reeled in. And here to speak on behalf of Moshimo and other high-profile restaurants it's running is Dexter Leggett. Hello, Dexter.
2: Hi, nice to see you.
1: Now, it's understandable I should swallow this little post like a sinker, because you are a very, certainly dog-friendly outfit.
2: Yeah, 100%, yeah.
1: Because sometimes you had to fight for seats with the dogs, especially down at the reading room, which is another part of the Moshimo empire. In fact, I look after my cousin's dog. He doesn't bother to wait for me. He jumps up onto his normal seat and orders cocktails. The staff are so well trained, they know exactly what what he wants. The hair of the dog that bit him. But Moshimo has always been dog-friendly. In fact, you've appeared at the dog show I organised in Queen's Park.
2: Yes, I have. Yeah, yeah. It was one of my life's many pleasures.
1: A highlight of your life when you look back.
2: Exactly,
1: at it.
2: Yeah.
1: So in terms of restaurants around town, I know Carl's not here, but he's involved in the Brighton Restaurants Association. Mm. Not all restaurants are dog friendly.
2: Yeah, we find that at Moshimo quite surprising, especially with a lot of, I mean, it feels like nowadays more people own dogs and pets. Ever since COVID, it feels like everyone kind of has a furry companion. And it was really surprising to find out that, yeah, we're one of maybe the only restaurants in Brighton that are 100% dog friendly. So it's always nice if people come in, especially people want to walk their dog at all hours of the day. And sometimes, you know, you want to stop somewhere for a nice snack or a nice meal, and because you've got your dog, you're not allowed. So we didn't agree with that. So we've always been 100% dog friendly.
1: Which is been carried through to the reading room, which has been open now for how long has it been open? It seems so well established.
2: Yes. Yeah. I always struggle because to me, it feels like 1 week, but then it also feels like about 25 million years that it's been open. I think maybe off the top of my head, maybe around 4 years, I want to say, but quote me on that.
1: I'm not sure it's as long as that.
2: It feels like that long for me, to be honest.
1: Either I'm getting very old.
2: Maybe it's two years.
1: Possibly, but whenever you go there, it is like a meeting of crufts, and everyone's with their dogs, and it's a conversation opener for many people, and the staff are always at pains to make sure there's plenty of water for the dogs.
2: Yes, we always train. One of the first things we do in training is make sure to tell the staff if someone comes in with their pet, their dog, make sure that you always offer water and treats for the dog, because the dog is also a part of their experience as well. If we don't treat the dog very nicely, well, they're not likely to come back. And also the dog has feelings too. Maybe the dog is thirsty, you know?
1: Exactly. Now, I understand from Carl that there was a sort of an emergency call saying from the Saltine Lido, or Lido, the people who are running the restaurant there, saying, help, we need help. And what has happened? Just bring listeners up to date. What's happened?
2: So, yeah, the Saltine Lido, I'm not really sure who contacted who, if I'm honest, but for sure I think for a while they were in need of some some gentle renovation, some kind of help, some kind of structure. And thank God that, Ashley, Carl, and Sebastian, as a team unit, were able to kind of go in there and open things up and really give the people in Salt Dean, I think, something that they deserve, a nice place, especially in such a nice, the Lido is such a hub of the community that it deserves something nice where people can go swimming, go to the sauna, go to a crafts fair. There's always so many things happening in that place. I'm never really sure what's happening, what isn't. Weddings, that they deserve a nice place where they can sit down, have really nice coffee, good quality food, good quality drinks, and just enjoy themselves. And I think Carl, for sure, Carl, Ashley, and Sebastian's ethos is to make people feel part of a community and deliver what they deserve, which is, yeah, good quality food, good quality ingredients, and great drinks.
1: Now, there was one significant in the makeover. So, in the makeover, there was one significant change that Carl insisted upon because dogs were not on the menu.
2: Which was very surprising. We had quite a lot of a feedback when we were first starting of kind of taking things over and kind of moving in and becoming comfortable. We saw a lot of discussion about should we be dog friendly or not dog friendly, and the conversation kind of went up and down. At one point, we weren't really sure if we were going to allow dogs in there because it is such a quite a small space, but our ethos has always been 100% dog friendly. We've stuck through that for such a long time, and it makes people happy. And we just decided, yeah, let's make it 100% dog friendly. Like I said, the Lido is such a big part of the community. It's in such a beautiful area with so many people walking past with their dogs. So why not allow them to also enjoy what we have to offer? Why deny them such nice things just because they're walking their dog on a nice day?
1: So there are no cats, but there's certainly dogs now in
2: I'm campaigning for cats, but at the moment, not right now, yes.

0: It's Walk the Moon on Magic Radio Breakfast with me, Harry Judd and Harriet Scott. Right, England take on Croatia tonight in their first World Cup match. So this morning, to get us in the mood, we're asking for your alternative patriotism.
1: Jamie from Cambridge. Us English, he says, know how to say goodbye when at a gathering. If you haven't slapped your thighs and said, right, before standing up, then you haven't announced that you're leaving in the correct English way. It's so true.
0: Right.
1: And it's like, how do you... You know, if the family gather, how... I know, and you want to hit the road.
0: Or you do the Houdini.
1: What is that?
0: You disappear without saying goodbye.
1: Wait, at a party, yes, but not at a family gathering.
0: Not at a family lunch.
1: Leave your wife and kids there.
0: Where's Harry gone? Oh, he's done the Houdini again. Lee says, telling people a swan... can break your arm, but with zero evidence whatsoever.
1: Yeah, you grew up with these myths.
0: Do you know anyone that's ever had their arm broken by a swan?
1: I don't, but I've said it.
0: Okay.
1: Probably to my children and to
0: friends. Careful, yes. Break your arm.
1: Yeah, break your arm, that. Earlier on, Eleanor texted in to say that saluting magpies is her form of alternative patriotism. I couldn't remember the rhyme.
0: No, you couldn't, but Lara has called in to save us. Hello, Lara.
2: Hello.
1: Hello, Lara. Glad that you are across magpie rhymes and poems.
2: Well, you mentioned that someone says Sergeant Major when greeting a magpie. I was always brought up to say, good morning, Mr. Magpie, how's your sister?
1: Oh, okay.
2: And you salute them.
0: So, good morning, Mr. Magpie, how's your sister? So it's not Sergeant Major or anything.
2: Not the way I've been taught, anyway.
1: And where were you brought up? There's probably regional differences here.
2: Oh, quite possibly. I was brought up in Buckinghamshire.
1: Okay, so that's the Buckinghamshire version. I mean, I've never saluted them, but I do start doing the thing, one for sorrow, two for joy. I don't know the rest of it.
2: So it goes up to seven, and it's one for sorrow, two for joy, three for a girl, four for a boy, five for silver, six for gold, seven for a mystery never to be told.
0: Oh, okay. So ideally, you want to see six magpies.
1: Why? What was six?
0: Six for gold.
1: Oh, right. Yeah.
0: Okay.
1: Yeah.
2: Five for silver and six for gold.
0: Okay. And you salute them and you say, what was it?
2: Good morning, Mr. Magpie. How's your sister?
1: Okay. You're going to hope you never see a magpie.
2: Male or female.
1: Yeah.
0: I'm not from Buckinghamshire, though. So I think we need to come up with our own ones, Harriet.
1: Okay.
0: You need a North London one.
1: Yeah.
0: Okay.
1: So get out of my way.
2: Get a shift.
1: Your shift is, let's just

Verse 2, you know what it do. What is going down every time I come through. I'm forever young, but the swag all cool. Come on, survive on a me, bonjour. Best of both worlds, that's between me and you. If any mind try to get in the kung fu, you know, it's where I belong to. And I'ma never give it up to the wrong dude. I get the party ignited. Turn up sound and get the ladies excited. I come through to the party with girls that look like they flew from Qatari. We come through with Cavalli, Ice Cool, Rickasani.

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2: Yeah, man.

0: You are my rainbow. Yes, shout out to Baba OG legend on top of that one. And of course, so the title of that song, Na Waiting Na Rainbow. They say after the rain comes the waiting. Comes the rainbow and also sun. But right now, it doesn't look like the rain is about
1: Saturday, the 20th of June from 9 a.m. to 1 p.m. at Abbey Park campus. They're collaborating with Graphworks for a live community art project where you can get involved, get creative, and leave your mark. Alexton Community Nursery CIC presents their Summer Fete on Saturday 27th of June from 12 p.m. to 3 p.m. Join them for a fantastic family day with stalls, activities and entertainment. 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That's all from me, Stella Bouquet. Stay tuned for more events in and around Leicester.
2: 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Keeping Leicester up to date.
3: A lorry driver in his 60s has died in hospital following a crash in Isley Walton on Thursday night. The HGV, believed to be carrying Download Festival equipment, hit two stationary vehicles and a house on Walton Hill at 11:20 p.m. Police confirm no one else was injured in the incident. A young peregrine falcon called 4BB has been rescued by Leicestershire Wildlife Hospital after leaving its nest at Leicester Cathedral too early on multiple occasions. The juvenile bird was disturbed by a male peregrine and is now being cared for until ready for release back into the wild. That's all for now from me, Sally Octopus.
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4: Thomas Tuchel's side are making final preparations ahead of their opening World Cup match later. England kick off against Croatia in Dallas at 9 tonight. Tuchel says they're ready to make the nation proud, calling on fans to enjoy the journey. These fans who travel to the US give their score predictions.
5: Maybe because I'm just blindly delusional. We've got to win against Croatia.
6: I'm going for 2-1.
7: 2-1.
4: A British woman on board the yacht, which a Russian warship fired warning shots near, say the incident was a bit scary. 68-year-old Jane Kelvey and her husband Alan, who's 70, were travelling through the English Channel when shots were fired by the Admiral Grigorovich. It's believed they'd done so to prevent a possible collision. UK inflation remained at 2.8% in May, defying expectations. It remains at the lowest level in a year. The Office for National Statistics say hikes in airfares, vehicle taxes and petrol prices were offset by lower food costs. And after 4 years away, Serena Williams is returning to Wimbledon to play doubles with her sister Venus. They've been given a wild card into the championships following Serena's comeback to competitive tennis. From Radio News Hub, I'm Frankie Hersey.
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8: Hello, welcome along. John Sinclair in the chair for the next hour. First up, two tracks from 1972. This is the Hollies. The song is called Long Cool Woman in a Black Dress. Made number 32 for them in September that year.

Supremes then, hit for them back in 1972. Let's bring it up to date now. Combination of Madonna and Sabrina Carpenter first. Current single called Bring Your Love. What are you doing it for?

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1: And now it's time for your Valley Radio news update. Both lanes of the Trans-Canada Highway were closed yesterday around 3:30 p.m. as emergency crews responded to a motor vehicle collision approximately 10 kilometers east of Gander. The highway was reopened to both lanes at 5 p.m. Holyrood RCMP arrested a man on Saturday after a traffic stop resulted in the seizure of improperly stored cannabis, drug paraphernalia, and a firearm. On June 13th, around 1:05 p.m., police in Holyrood observed a pickup truck with the passenger side mirror missing. The registration on the vehicle was also expired. A traffic stop was conducted and the driver showed signs of impairment by drugs. He was taken into custody without incident. A search of the vehicle produced a quantity of dried cannabis, drug paraphernalia, and an unsecured rifle and ammunition. The driver, a 26-year-old man, was arrested and transported to the Holyrood Detachment. He was released from custody with conditions and is expected to appear in court in September. The investigation is ongoing. And now a Grand Falls-Windsor community update. The town of Grand Falls-Windsor advises residents that the annual waterline flushing program continues today from 8 a.m. to 4 p.m. in the areas of Poplar Road, Birch Street, Memorial Avenue, Larch Street, and Greenwood Avenue. Residents in the affected areas may experience temporary water discoloration and/or low water pressure during this time. Public Works thanks residents for their cooperation and understanding. Please be advised that the basketball court on Cromer Avenue will be closed to the public from June 8th to 20th to allow for resurfacing work. Residents wishing to play basketball during this time are encouraged to use the court on Shepherd Street. We apologize for any inconvenience and appreciate your patience as we complete these improvements. Newfoundland and Labrador Hydro is advising residents in the Grand Falls-Windsor area of road upgrades and drainage improvement work happening on Goodyear's North Access Road, continuing until mid-July. We ask that the community members using the walking trail during this time exercise extra caution, specifically near the North Gate, due to ongoing heavy equipment operation and truck traffic in the area. The Goodyear's North Access Road will remain restricted to the public during this time. This work is part of the Goodyear's Life Extension Project that will help ensure continued safe and reliable energy generation at the Grand Falls Hydroelectric Plant. We apologize for any inconvenience this may cause, and thank you for your cooperation and understanding. You're invited to the grand reopening of the tennis courts. The town of Grand Falls-Windsor celebrated the completion of major upgrades to the tennis courts at Shawnedithit Centennial Park, happening this Friday, June 19th, at 5:30 p.m. Thanks to support from Tennis Canada and the National Bank Play Your Court program, all six courts have been resurfaced and revitalized, creating a modern space for residents to enjoy tennis and other racket sports for years to come. The event will include remarks from special guests, official ribbon-cutting ceremony, free barbecue, and complimentary bottled water. The 2026 Kelly Fort Exploits Valley Salmon Festival is here. 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Tonight, drizzle or showers. Fog patches developing near midnight. Amount 2 millimeters. Low 8. For Thursday, June 18th, a mix of sun and cloud. High 18. Thursday night, clear. Low 8. 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For all your audiovisual needs, such as festivals, concerts, conferences, trade shows, and conventions, call GLA Audiovisual at 709-290-8517.
0: Welcome to Heritage Moments. It was a business that spanned close to two decades. Established after the Second World War by Simeon Bishop and associates Herb Sweeney and Eric Manuel, Central Taxi prided itself in providing first-class service with clean cars. It was a unique period for the taxi business. Not only did they provide good service for both the paper company and the public, but Sim Bishop's Central Taxi would notify those on the mill call list that they were required for shifts in the paper mill, and a taxi would then be dispatched to get them to work. The taxi service also took grocery orders from townsfolk, and the driver would then pick up the groceries and deliver them to the customer. Many of the drivers were returning war veterans. Some of the drivers included Harry Wilson, Bill Pike, Don and Harry Arnold, as well as Herman Eisenhower and Tom Quilliam, just to name a few. At its peak, Central Taxi had 8 cars. Sim Bishop retired from the taxi business in the late 1960s. Central Taxi was located on High Street, behind what is now Alteen Jewelers.

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0: Twilling Gate, but all along the coast of Newfoundland and Labrador. And, you know, promote safety and keep a safe distance. But do you think that something like this might get their clientele to say, hey, can we get closer?
1: Well, I think you do. It falls to responsibility of the owner of the boat or the master of the boat there, just as you alluded to. And I think their experience keeps them far enough away that people can get really nice pictures of things and keep them at a safe distance. That's been my experience with the tour operators up there. And I do believe that one of the local tour operators was involved from a safety perspective in the sort of lead up to that and the day of the jump. As well, that's what I was advised.
2: And that is Maritime Search and Rescue Superintendent with the Canadian Coast Guard, Phil Walker, and he was having a chat with VOCM's Linda Swain. It's 6:30.
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4: As an essential service, Unifor, which argues that the designation is out of date, has applied to the Canada Industrial Relations Board to determine what services, if any, should be maintained in the event of a strike. Premier Tony Wakeham says the province respects the collective bargaining process, but says Marine Atlantic is a vital link to the island and reducing service to 3 days a week would have a significant impact on residents.
5: Not just a ferry service. It's our Trans-Canada Highway. And what I would say to you and your listeners, if the rest of Canada were told that their Trans-Canada Highway was going to be closed potentially 4 days a week, and it would only be open 3 days a week, I am sure that there would be chaos through the entire country. And that's exactly what's being proposed here.
4: A local tech blogger says online safety has to be an ongoing conversation between parents and their children. Kevin Andrews was responding to an RNC warning about the activity of online extremist group 764, which recently targeted a local child. The group recruits children by contacting them through popular gaming platforms like Roblox and Minecraft. Once they establish trust, they have the child or young person move to message apps like Discord, where the conversation often turns darker. Members of the group then coerce and threaten young people to self-harm, harm pets, or even kill themselves. Andrews told the Tim Powers Show that there are ways that parents can monitor their child's online activities without having to hover over them all day.
6: You can use parental controls on your phone, on your device, on the computer as well, because a lot of kids use the computer as well. And, you know, you can make accounts private when possible. I know a lot of these social media apps, you can make them private, so it cuts out a lot of the people who you don't know. Turning off direct messaging from strangers, mm-hmm. and keeping these devices updated as well. So that would sort of be my level one. My level two is, again, supervision. Mm-hmm.
4: There's been another drop at the pumps this morning. Gas is down 3 cents a liter. Diesel on the island drops by 5.8 cents and 4.4 cents in Labrador West. Furnace oil decreases by 5 cents per liter. Stove oil in Lab West is down 3.4 cents. Up next, your VOCM traffic and weather forecast.
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2: Good Wednesday morning. It's foggy in and around the metro region this morning, and it's a mix of wet and dry across the island. But if it's dry where you are now, that's not going to last, okay? So be ready for, you know, those transitioning conditions. We've got a little bit of fog hanging around in the Corner Brook area, and I'm seeing a lot of talk on social media about the delays for drivers there between Deer Lake and, say, like Pasadena, Pins Brook area. Work happening on the highway, and it's definitely been delays for drivers coming and going there of late. We have lane reductions here in the metro region at Portugal Cove and Major's Path. A lot of work happening there, and it is a delay. I don't like saying this, but leaving early might be a good idea. Columbus Drive and Waterford Bridge Road overpass, there's lane reductions there in both directions. We've got slowdowns out on the highway near Foxtrap Access Road, and in Whitless Bay, the bridge there, Lower Pond Bridge, is seeing some maintenance work, so you got to slow things down there. Travel outlets, thumbs up. That's your VOCM traffic. I'm Jerry Lynn Mackey.
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0: Good morning. I'm Bobby Dock with the news headlines. The price of diesel went down for the second night in a row after the Energy Board used its interrupter clause again to drop the price by 8.6 cents a liter overnight. The case of three or four men charged in the murder of Jeff Pearson from Whitney Pier is due back in Sydney Supreme Court today for a pre-trial conference. Organizers of this year's Canadian Little League Championship in Glace Bay are looking for volunteers. And the cruise ship Zuiderdam is making another visit to Sydney today, carrying up to 1,964 passengers and 817 crew. Coast 89.7 weather, mainly sunny today, a high of 20, a UV index of 7 or high. Clear this evening and then partly cloudy with a 30% chance of showers overnight tonight. Fog patches developing overnight, a low of 8. Fog patches breaking up in the morning tomorrow and then mainly sunny. Wind becoming southwest 20 in the afternoon, a high of 24 except 18 along parts of the coast, a humidex of 27 and a UV index of 8 or very high. Periods of rain tomorrow night, a low of 10, cloudy in Victoria County with a low of 13, and looking ahead to Friday, showers with a high of 18. It's currently 9 degrees. Bobby Nock, Coast 89.7 News.
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Coast, 89.7. Travelers at the East Coast Ferris and Club at the end of the street. And Elton John at 6:36, 24 in front of 7 as you're waking up for this Wednesday morning. Lots of sunshine for the day and warming up nicely. More on that coming up in just a couple of minutes here at the Coast 89.7. So when you give your child their name, you're like, oh, so proud that you, then maybe a year or two later, you're like, why did I do that? Why did I name that kid that name? According to a survey, about 1 in 10 of us do regret the name that they've given to their kid. The poll found that 15% of them actually now prefer to address their child by their middle name, and 20% of parents feel their child's name is too long, so they call them by nickname. And, of course, Cape Breton is famous for nicknames. The street that I grew up on, I think everybody on the street had a nickname. The good news is 20% of moms said they regretted their child's name in the first year, but only 6% had doubts about it after that. So maybe it'll all work out in the end. Bruce Coburn. It's the coldest night of the year. The Coast, 89.7.

0: Le troisième.
1: Atlantic has indicated that they would reduce the Port of Bass to North Sydney service down to 3 days a week, and the Argentia service would be canceled. And that's not something that this province can sustain in terms of the why we need that service.
2: Well, you just touched on it there, but are we not protected under the terms of union and the Canadian Constitution?
1: Well, that's exactly why. I mean, we're seeking intervenor status on this. This is an essential service, and we can't have any kind of a slowdown in this service. I would argue, if anything, that the service needs to be expanded. And when you think about the interruptions and what could happen, when you think about people's health and well-being, essential goods like food and medical supplies and situations around that, as we pointed out, the majority of pharmaceutical products arrive in the province through ground transportation and temperature-regulated trucks. When we think about the 100,000 commercial units that cross annually transporting goods between Newfoundland and Labrador, when you think of our seafood industry and the amount of seafood products that are shipped out through Marine Atlantic, when you think about our food security, there are so many impacts here, and I haven't even mentioned the impact on tourism and businesses throughout Newfoundland and Labrador that would see significant impacts if this ferry service was reduced.
2: Well, there's only two ways in and out. It's by water or by air. Is this a realistic argument that this designation could, in fact, change?
1: Well, I hope it's not. I hope that it will continue on with its current essential service designation as it currently exists. And, we intend to be there if it does go before the courts to put forward our arguments as to why it has to stay the same. And, that's part of the rest of the stuff that we have done. You know, I've had conversations with the Minister of Finance, and I've written the other ministers and the Prime Minister about this, and I think they understand the seriousness of this. And I hope that Marine Atlantic and the government and their employees can get back to the table and get this resolved.
3: That's the Premier Tony Wakeham speaking with VOCM's Linda Swain about the issue around Marine Atlantic's labor dispute. The province is seeking intervener status on the designation of Marine Atlantic as an essential service, which is currently being heard by the Canada Industrial Relations Board. It is 7:32.
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12: Now let's head over to the VOCM newsroom and check in on some of our top headlines this morning. Transportation and Safety Board will release its report and recommendations on the Titan disaster today, one day before the three-year anniversary of the fatal implosion. The FFAW has partnered with other organizations and associations to launch a three-year initiative to address the significant demographic challenge facing the inshore fishery. And St. John's native Luke Adam is hanging up his skates after 20 years of professional hockey. Russell.
3: And also making news headlines this morning, a media advocacy group

0: told me, the move also makes no logical sense. Quote, we're not going to all of a sudden go to our surgeon to learn how to read.
1: All right, so let's jump to civil rights enforcement. What can you tell us about the changes there?
0: Yeah, I think it's pretty safe to say that no office in the Education Department has been more embattled over the last year and a half than the Office for Civil Rights, known as OCR. Its staff of civil rights lawyers are tasked with protecting students in K-12 schools and universities from discrimination. But soon after President Trump was elected, OCR was gutted. Then the courts intervened, reversing the attorney's firing, and that really kicked off a game of political ping pong. The Trump administration ended up choosing to pay the attorneys not to work until it finally brought them back, and now their work is being moved to the Justice Department. But as with the special education changes, it is really not clear at this point exactly what or who is moving, or if DOJ really plans to take over some or all of this work.
1: All right, so a lot of moving parts. What's been the reaction to all this?
0: I mean, pretty predictably partisan. Honestly, Republicans who chafed under President Biden's liberal expansion of student civil rights see this as progress. You know, Ken Marcus ran OCR during Trump's first term, and he said yesterday, quote, if done right, this could mark a critical step forward for students. But I also spoke yesterday with Catherine Lehman, who ran OCR under two presidents, Obama and Biden, and she called the move a terrible idea. And she pointed out that in 1979, lawmakers chose to move OCR into the brand new Education Department because they thought it made sense for attorneys who were focused on schools, to work in an agency that was focused on schools. And then stepping back, bird's eye view here. Overall, by my count, this makes at least 14 agreements now that farm out department responsibilities to other federal agencies.
1: Yeah, but the Ed Department has to, if it's going to be removed, has to be done by Congress, right?
0: Even Secretary McMahon has said that.
1: Okay. NPR education correspondent Corey Turner. Corey, thanks.
0: You're welcome.

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1: 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Good morning, I'm Amy Eddings. Happy hump day, almost there. Coming up, county mental health boards put the bulk of their funding toward the treatment of behavioral health crises.
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1: How a state certification program seeks to prevent crises in the first place. 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
5: We have an accident on I-480 eastbound. It is at Tiedemann Road. And right now we've got delays back past West 130th Street. So looks like they are quite significant.
1: Mm.
5: Tons of heavy traffic, so think about taking a different route. Again, 480 eastbound, the accident near Tiedemann. We still also have reports of this earlier accident on the Jennings Freeway, State Route 176 northbound. That's near West 14th, blocking the right lane. We're not seeing as big of a delay in that area, but be careful nonetheless. Amy?
1: Thank you, Samson. IdeaStream Public Media's reporters and producers are holding office hours during the summer. When you see us, come say hello. We are hoping to get your thoughts on the upcoming election, what's important to you for the state of Ohio, for the nation as we head into the midterms. I will be at the Cuyahoga County Library branch in Strongsville on Monday, July 13th from 11 a.m. to 2 p.m. and the Akron Summit Library in downtown Akron on July 14th the following day. Please stop by and say hello and let's talk about the elections. Increasingly cloudy today with a high of 80 degrees. WKSU 645.
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7: Today from the Ohio Newsroom, a statewide push toward prevention.
8: 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Cancer. 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
7: I'm Claire Roth. Every county in the state has an Adam H. board. That's an alcohol, drug, and mental health board, tasked with funding initiatives to address behavioral health crises, like suicide and addiction. A statewide effort hopes to train those board members to stop those crises before they begin. The Ohio Newsroom's Kendall Crawford reports.
9: A small team is learning how to prevent a tragedy in the basement of a Butler County office building.
10: Oh, yes. QPR, thank you. Stands for Question, Persuade, Refer.
9: So they're part of LOSS, Local Outreach Suicide Survivors. Director Jennifer McLean tells the group that those who lose loved ones to suicide are more at risk of suicide themselves.
10: We couldn't help those who died, but our hope is that we can help those who are left behind.
9: Volunteer William Vetter Jr. understands the risks firsthand.
11: Lost my brother to suicide in 2009, and that was motivation even 15 years later to be involved, because I know the dark place that it threw me.
9: So he, with a larger loss team, will respond to the scenes of suicide and fatal overdoses, hoping to help those left behind and prevent future deaths. That prevention approach sets it apart from the majority of the work that Butler County and most Adam H. boards do. The bulk of their budgets focus on treatment, addressing a health issue after the fact, through things like group therapy, rehabilitation, and sober living houses. But Ohio State University public health expert Megan Roberts says in an ideal world, these crises wouldn't happen in the first place.
0: Specialists focus so much on treating symptoms rather than how do we keep people from reaching a point of crisis.
9: Roberts says it's often more cost-effective to prevent health crises than to treat them. Tobacco education programs, for example, are cheaper than chemotherapy for lung cancer.
0: But it takes time.
9: And money. Unlike treatment programs, you cannot bill Medicaid or private insurance to help cover the costs of a suicide prevention program, like LOSS. And it's more difficult to prove their success. It's easy to count the number of people who've gone through rehab, but it's hard to quantify the number of addictions or suicides you've prevented from happening.
0: When you're trying to report back to funders, when you're trying to show evidence, or even, you know, make a splash in the news or on the media, you know, the treatment is just so much more instantly gratifying.
9: That can make Adam H. Boards hesitant to invest. The state wants to change that. The Ohio Department of Behavioral Health launched a pilot program last year to train these boards on how prevention works. Rachel Canepa works with the board in Butler County, one of 12 counties that participated in the certification process.
2: I didn't really know a lot about prevention.
9: Her board had already been funding programs like LOSS, but the certification process helped her better understand the efficacy of those initiatives. She attended community listening sessions and partnered with a prevention coach. At the end of 6 months, she says she had a clearer picture of where efforts were falling short.
2: And we can see, okay, we're still having this amount of suicides. What can we do more in the Suicide Coalition to kind of help that? Who can we make connection and partnerships with?
9: The program's lessons are already shaping local priorities. Canepa says she's pushing for more dollars to prevent isolation in older adults, and she's applying for grants to support families impacted by substance use in hopes of curbing future addiction. It may be a while before those efforts translate into fewer suicides or overdoses, but state officials believe the impact could be far-reaching. They plan to certify another 10 counties in prevention next month. For the Ohio Newsroom, I'm Kendall Crawford in Butler County.

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I want me another. Buy me a gun and I'll rob my brother. I'm bad, but I don't care, boys. I'm gonna be a millionaire. I'm bad, but I don't care, boys.

0: Spectre with their first record on Signature Sounds called Pet. And I particularly love that track because they capture, I think, what they were trying to go for on this record. They said they were trying to purposefully record in a small space to create tension and kind of capture in a studio setting a live performance. And I think they nail it here. There's so much tension and agita and a little bit of a sinister quality to this one, and a lot of dissonance too in the strings, the way the strings are playing there on Millionaire, which is a brilliant tune, a very dark tune from David Olney. It's Big Richard and the new record Pets. We expect them in studio. We have them scheduled for July 24th.
1: Now for the last 20 years or so. And so on Saturday was my sister's birthday, and it was a great birthday for her. And I am alluding to something. I'm taking long to get there because I still can't believe it. It's been almost five days now, and I'm just like, did this really happen? But to watch the New York Knicks win a championship was a joy that I didn't know I needed as much as I did. It was an incredible watch, having just our entire family together watching the Knicks win. For folks who don't follow NBA basketball, the New York Knicks haven't had a championship since 1973, which is before I was born. The last time the New York Knicks went to the finals was in 1999. And I remember it so vividly because it was the month of June of 1999. I was pregnant with my son, actually, who's 27 years old now. And I remember just the level of like stress. Like I remember like feeling like my blood pressure was not doing well, and then eventually had my son that year, that month, that during finals actually. And then my son grew up to be a very obsessive New York Knicks fan. My son was obsessed with two things. He was obsessed with John Cena and WWE. And he was obsessed with the New York Knicks. And he started as early as when he was like 7 years old. And let me tell you, if you're a Knicks fan and you've been a Knicks fan for a really long time, let's just say you've had a lot of heartbreak, a lot of disappointment, a lot of frustration. But you were loyal. You stayed with the Knicks through thick and thin. You might have been really outraged. You might have cursed them out a couple of times here and there. You might have yelled at your TV. You might have said even, I'm never going to root for you ever again. I mean, it was just a really like up and down type relationship. But New York Knicks fans stuck through it. And I would always be mesmerized by the type of loyalty that New Yorkers had to the New York Knicks. Even amongst, there were seasons where you were like, I can't even believe you're playing basketball. Like, what are you doing? I just remember many of those times. I remember people crying. I remember just being like, I'm shutting this TV off. I'm just not doing it. But New York Knicks fans stuck through it. And on Saturday, June 13th, we watched the Knicks clinch a championship after 50-something years. I mean, it's a long time. 53 years almost since the New York Knicks have gotten a championship. And it was beautiful. And what I loved about it was some of the takes that you probably saw on the internet were really true. The New York Knicks are a team that brings everybody together. At that moment, watching our team clinch a championship, it didn't matter your political ideology. It didn't matter if you were from Staten Island or you were from the Bronx or Brooklyn or Queens or Manhattan. It didn't matter. It didn't matter if you were old or young. It didn't matter your socioeconomic status. All of that was like put to the side. I remember on a couple of the games, just like sitting at home watching, and then you hear your neighbors when the New York Knicks win, just go outside and everybody kind of gathers on the stoops. I mean, it's just something I feel like we needed just as, not just as New Yorkers, but as a country. I think the New York Knicks represent a lot of the character of New Yorkers. We're just the people of grit. And

resilient. Like, we're just gonna, no matter what, we're just gonna keep getting up and keep doing it, keep getting up and keep doing it. And it was just, again, like every time people underestimated the New York Knicks, they would win the game. I remember that one night where there were folks that I'm pretty sure shut their TVs off. I mean, Knicks down 29 points. I'm sure there were some people, and those are the ones I call the not so loyal fans. We're down 29 points, and I'm sure people shut that TV off. They just didn't want to see it happen. They were like, look, I'm not trying to watch the Knicks get destroyed. And they came back from 29 points. I mean, it was remarkable, remarkable to watch the hustle. You know, when you know somebody really wants it, when you just want to win, it was really incredible and inspiring. And, you know, there's a lot of great stories coming out of the Knicks. You know, Jalen Brunson's father was a Knicks player. Obviously, he didn't get a championship, but his son did. You know, watching Alvarado, who is originally a New Yorker, he's actually the only player on the New York Knicks who's an actual New Yorker, and just watching him come out of NYCHA, come from a humble background, and now be a New York Knicks champion, an NBA Finals champion, is just it's an incredible story. It really was something I think we all needed. And as you all may have heard, our mayor, Zohran Mamdani. Listen, I'm gonna get to Zohran in a second, but I'm just gonna give you some information. But Thursday, there will be a parade for the New York Knicks here in New York City. And I think our city is gonna rise to the occasion. I think it's probably gonna be the largest parade we've ever seen, of any kind of parade in New York City, not just the parade for a sports team. But in general, I think the largest parade that we've ever seen. It's going to be incredible. And it's going to be another opportunity for us. So you all know that the city of New York has put up a website, nyc.gov/Knicks. So that's nyc.gov/Knicks. It's a new website with information about how New Yorkers can attend the Knicks ticker tape championship parade at the iconic Canyon of Heroes on Thursday. This is a parade that will kick off at 10 o'clock in the morning on June 18th, which is my son's birthday. And so the fact that my son got to see his first championship in his whole life, and it happens to be that the parade's on his birthday, is just all incredible all at the same time. But anyway, the parade is going to kick off at 10 a.m. on June 18th near Battery Park, and it travels north along Broadway before arriving at City Hall. And then the Knicks players, some city officials, some special guests, among others, will be in attendance. Basically, in a ceremony similar to the inauguration of the mayor, which is probably going to be outside the in that kind of area outside of City Hall. Probably put up some seats there and maybe a stage and watch the mayor of New York City give the New York Knicks the keys to the city. And so that's happening on Thursday. Now, I did say the parade starts at 10 o'clock, but that doesn't mean you should get there at 10 o'clock. If you really want to experience this kind of parade, it's one of those things that you got to really wake up super early for, because it would be a bummer if you got up and hustled yourself all the way by Battery Park and didn't really see anything. So, folks are being encouraged to get there at least 2 to 3 hours earlier just to kind of find a spot. I would recommend that people don't go all the way near City Hall, because you kind of won't see much, because that's kind of the end of the parade. Try to be somewhere in the middle. I'm pretty sure the City Hall train stop will probably be closed. So I'd recommend that you all go to the nyc.gov/Knicks website just to kind of get all that information, so you know which train stations near there are open, which are closed, just to kind of make sure that your participation is as smooth as possible. So again, a very exciting that the New York Knicks have won a championship. I really think that New Yorkers are like, we're on a high. Like, I can't even deny it, honestly. Zohran Mamdani becomes the mayor of New York City, and Arsenal, which, as you all know, a lot of people mock him for that as a joke, but Arsenal is his soccer team.
won their won some sort of championship after like 20 something years. And then the New York Knicks won their championship all under the reign of Zohran Mamdani. I mean, is he a lucky charm? That's what people are saying. He has really impressed New Yorkers, many New Yorkers. There's always some, as you know, that are never impressed. No matter what the man does, he's not. It's like for some people, whatever he does is never enough for them. But in general, you see a lot of praise for Mayor Mamdani for much of what he's done just in the last, less than 6 months since he's been the mayor of New York City, on policies, on filling potholes, on balancing the budget. I mean, on taxing the rich, on universal 2K, and expanding seats for universal 2K. And

Oh, it still hurts to have lost Tom Petty. That's his third and final solo record. It came 20 years ago, and it was another collaboration with Mike Campbell of the Heartbreakers, who plays that slide guitar part on there, and Jeff Lynne, who produced Full Moon Fever, his first solo record, and also was a collaborator with Tom in the Traveling Wilburys in the late 1980s. Square One, track two to Highway Companion from 2006, wrapping up this set at WUMB. On the morning show, we had Joby Riccio's Whiplash record from 2023. That was the title song. Eric Bibbs, Bring It On Home to Me. Sam Cooke tune from Eric's Home to Me album in 99 out of New York, now in Stockholm, Sweden. And Jesse Winchester, his self-titled 1971 album, Yankee Lady, brings us to 727. My name is Brendan. You're tuned to the second hour of the morning show. 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And thank you. As we go to January of 1974 and the sixth studio album from Joni Mitchell on Asylum Records, Court and Spark with Car on a Hill.

0: Chris Rabb in Philadelphia's 3rd District, you know, someone who is running against well-known Democrats. One of the Democrats he was running against was the chair of the Pennsylvania Democratic Party. And Chris Rabb made it out with his democratic socialist politics, you know, his unequivocal support for the Palestinian people, his rebuke of AIPAC. And people said that Chris Rabb was too radical, like it wasn't going to happen. And he did it. We also just saw the election of Dr. Adam Hamowy, a Arab American doctor, Muslim doctor from New Jersey, who defied all odds. He wasn't a politician. He didn't have the, you know, politician type charisma, but he had the integrity. He had the character. He had the experience. He had the track record. And one of the things that really shined about him in that district, and I went to the district, I knocked on doors, I got to talk to people, is that he was willing to risk his life for the things that he believed in. He was a well-to-do doctor who could have just continued his life here in the United States and you know, with his wonderful and beautiful family. But he, over the course of many decades, has been to places that many of us would decide maybe not to go. I mean, he was a 9/11 responder. He was doing his residency as soon as the horrific attacks happened. Dr. Hamowy was a resident, and he went right down to the World Trade Center. That's the kind of person he is. He was an Army veteran, surgeon, trauma surgeon. He saved the life of Senator Tammy Duckworth. He was doing surgeries on enemy combatants, on Iraqi civilians, and on American soldiers. He has been to Haiti. He has he went to Gaza in the height of genocide to do surgeries on men, women, and children. That's who Dr. Hamowy was. And guess what? The people of New Jersey were agreed. And he won that primary by 10 percentage points. It wasn't even close. And so again, that is why the opposition is working overtime to basically figure out how to take our voting rights away. And we watch this in Texas, in Alabama. We watch this in places like Tennessee, where an incredible young pastor and sitting state legislator, Justin Pearson, had announced that he was running for Congress against current Congressman Steve Cohen, and in a district in Memphis, Tennessee, that's 70% Black. And Justin Pearson was on his way. And then in the middle of his run for Congress, the Tennessee state legislator gerrymandered his district, causing him to have to run in another district. I mean, it's blatant. It's in your face. And the current rollback of voting rights continues to happen. For those of you who just tuned in, we are at 7:33 a.m. here on the East Coast in New York City, just having a conversation. We went from NBA championships to early voting is opened in New York City. Election day is June 23rd. And talking about the importance of engaging and participating in democracy, just honoring the folks that came before us that literally sacrificed for us to have this opportunity. I think oftentimes we take that for granted. I tell people all the time that, you know, democracy is not for me, it's not a popularity contest. You know, it's not about always who you like. People say, oh, I don't like anyone. I don't like any of these people running. It's not about you liking them. If you don't really feel like you have someone to vote for, if you are not like super passionate about those running in your area, what I always say to people is do your homework and cast a solidarity vote. Decide which one of those candidates is going to do the least harm to the people that you love, to the most marginalized people in your community. Figure out what those folks' policy proposals are. And you might find yourself in a situation where you may agree with, you know, 5 out of 7 things that they have on their website. And then what you do is you help elect them. If one of the folks running seems to be in alignment with you on the majority of things, and there are 2 things they're not, then your job is to hold them accountable and to push them when they become your representative. The work doesn't end at the ballot box. Those people become your representatives, which means that when they are not representing your values, you make sure that you call them. that you roll up to their office, that you write them letters and you write them emails and you're on the record. And so again, for me, in the meantime, one day we will get into a place where we can go to the polls on every election and actually feel like we could vote for someone that we truly believe in, someone that truly aligns with our values and principles. And in some cases, there are a lot of people who are able to do that because there are incredible candidates on the ballots all across New York City. For example, in Queens, there is a race there between a Filipino American named Steve Raga and a Palestinian American young woman named Abir Kawas. You know, Abir Kawas is someone who has an incredible platform around affordability, around housing, around protecting immigrants in our communities, around supporting raising the living wage. Someone who has said that once she gets to the state legislature, she wants to champion a bill called Not on Our Dime, which is a bill that Zohran had championed when he was in the state legislature, around basically investigating and providing consequences to nonprofit organizations in the state of New York who basically fund, aid, and abet illegal settlement organizations in the occupied Palestinian territories. That's a woman that, if elected, would be the first Palestinian American to go to the New York State Legislature. And so there's also races where history could be made. So yes, there are people that are, if you go to your ballot or do your homework, you're gonna find that there are people on your ballot where you're like, wow, like this is amazing. I'm so inspired. Yes, I'm going to the polls and I'm actually excited to vote, like many people were when they casted their vote for Zohran Mamdani. But some of you are not going to have those types of candidates, and that's okay. But I think you're at least going to have a candidate that you are going to decide is in that moment the best choice, based on, you know, the people that you love. And sometimes when I go to the polls, that's how I think about my vote. I happen to live in a district that doesn't always have great elected officials or people on the ballot that I'm fully aligned with. But I decide to vote on behalf of the most marginalized. I want to vote on behalf of undocumented people who don't get the opportunity to participate in democracy. I want to vote on behalf of children who also don't have the opportunity to participate and make political decisions. And so, again, early voting is open in New York City up until Sunday, June 21st. And then Election day is Tuesday, June 23rd. So please, if you haven't already voted, get there early. Some people like to vote on election day, but don't forget, because you never know what happens on election day. It could be too hot outside. You could get busy. Something could happen. Just if you, whenever you have availability this week, just get yourself to the polls. Anyway, we're gonna take a quick break and we're gonna be right back here on WBAI.
1: 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Taxi! Take me to the garden and hit the music! Come on.

apparel, things of that nature. This week, you do have a chance to win tickets to see Sunny War coming to Passim on the 10th of July. All you have to do is be a member in good standing. 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And we thank you. New music ahead from Maya DeVitri, but let's swing back to February of 1971 and hear an album that I think spent the most time of any album at number one on the Billboard 200 after its release, Carole King's Tapestry. 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

band out of Boulder, Troubles Braids. You've been hearing them all month long here on Indie 1023, so catch up with them at indie1023.org on that local 303 page. That song is Pilot Light. I'm Sean Lucetto, and from all of us here at Indie 1023, wishing a very happy birthday, speaking of Boulder, to the great Jello Biafra.

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0: All right, so let's jump to civil rights enforcement. What can you tell us about the changes there?
1: Yeah, I think it's pretty safe to say that no office in the Education Department has been more embattled over the last year and a half than the Office for Civil Rights, known as OCR. Its staff of civil rights lawyers are tasked with protecting students in K-12 schools and universities from discrimination. But soon after President Trump was elected, OCR was gutted. Then the courts intervened, reversing the attorney's firing, and that really kicked off a game of political ping pong. The Trump administration ended up choosing to pay the attorneys not to work until it finally brought them back. And now their work is being moved to the Justice Department. But as with the special education changes, it is really not clear at this point exactly what or who is moving, or if DOJ really plans to take over some or all of this work.
0: All right, so a lot of moving parts. What's been the reaction to all this?
1: I mean, pretty predictably partisan. Honestly, Republicans who chafed under President Biden's liberal expansion of student civil rights see this as progress. You know, Ken Marcus ran OCR during Trump's first term, and he said yesterday, quote, "If done right, this could mark a critical step forward for students." But I also spoke yesterday with Catherine Lehman, who ran OCR under two presidents, Obama and Biden, and she called the move a terrible idea. And she pointed out that in 1979, lawmakers chose to move OCR into the brand new Education Department because they thought it made sense for attorneys who were focused on schools, to work in an agency that was focused on schools. And then stepping back, bird's eye view here. Overall, by my count, this makes at least 14 agreements now that farm out department responsibilities to other federal agencies.
0: Yeah, but the Ed Department, if it's going to be removed, has to be done by Congress, right?
1: Even Secretary McMahon has said that.
0: Okay. NPR education correspondent Corey Turner. Corey, thanks.

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1: 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Good morning. Happy hump day. I'm Amy Eddings. Coming up, Cleveland is closing or merging 29 schools next year. It's part of a broader national trend one expert is calling the big shrink.
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1: 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One last check on the morning commute during Morning Edition. 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
6: We've got reports of a lingering accident and a broken down vehicle, I-90 eastbound at the split with Route 2 over in the right shoulder, and a couple earlier accidents that are finally clearing up, 480 westbound past Ridge Road that was blocking multiple right lanes. Traffic still, of course, slow in that area. And then on the Jennings Freeway, State Route 176 southbound, the accident was in the right shoulder near Spring Road. Still a lot of heavy traffic getting into downtown Cleveland on 90 and 77 north as well.
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1: 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I'm Amy Eddings. When the next school year begins for Cleveland Metropolitan School District, there will be fewer schools and less staff. Cleveland is not alone in having to make what it says are tough choices. IdeaStream Public Media's Connor Morris takes a look at how we got to this point.
8: Which one? Students trickle out of Cleveland's Collinwood High School on one of the last days of the school year in May. As they say goodbye to each other for the summer, they're also saying goodbye to the school itself. The 100-year-old building is one of 29 schools the district is closing or merging this fall. Leaders say the cuts are due to a complex legacy of enrollment losses and broader funding issues facing public education. And Cleveland's not alone. Many large urban school districts across the country are shuttering classrooms and cutting teachers.
2: We're calling it the big shrink.
8: That's Georgetown University professor Marguerite Rosa, who tracks school finances for the Edunomics Lab Research Center. She says this contraction has been a long time in coming. Even though there are fewer students as birth rates have dropped, schools have continued to increase staff for decades.
2: We have counselors and social workers and reading coaches and interventionists and more assistant principals.
8: Rosa foresaw major cuts would be needed in Cleveland years ago when looking at the district's finances. But even in his last address as CEO at the City Club of Cleveland, the district's previous leader, Eric Gordon, in 2022 said the district was in good shape.
9: CMSD is healthy, strong, and strategically well-positioned in a way we haven't been for decades.
8: At a separate event at the City Club of Cleveland this spring, the district's current CEO, Warren Morgan, said it had no choice but to consolidate after years of resources spread too thin.
0: There are things we've gotten right, and there's a lot we've gotten wrong, and a lot at the hands of students who are students of color or students living in poverty. So we have every right and every responsibility to do what's right for those scholars and provide them the strongest opportunity, whether that's popular or not.
8: Morgan argues a smaller footprint means better academic offerings at all schools, but the cuts to schools and staff have spawned protests, as critics have argued current and former leaders badly mismanaged money. Stonebrook White Montessori School sits on a quiet street on Cleveland's east side. Not only is Merle Johnson subbed there over her 40 years as a teacher, she recalls going there as a student. This is another of the schools Cleveland is closing, but Johnson, a former state school board member, says it's a mistake to blame its shuttering on local leaders.
10: No, we don't blame school board members. Look to Columbus. Those are the folks who have not funded schools the way they promised that they would.
8: Johnson says Ohio's embrace of taxpayer-funded school vouchers and charter schools has siphoned money and kids away from public schools.
10: When you look at why vouchers started in the first place, the claim was, you know, to give poor families an opportunity to pick and choose, but it was really about dismantling the public school system.
8: Broader forces have also been at work in Cleveland. Its population is now about a third of what it was in the 1950s, after the explosion of suburban development and white flight from the city. On the city's northeast side in Collinwood, many of the factories and rail yard operations that were once part of the neighborhood's identity have long since been shuttered. Greg Wheeler watches his students leave Collinwood High School one last time. The school's head football coach thinks back to how the school has been a rallying point for the neighborhood.
11: This has been a beacon for the community ever since I can remember.
8: Wheeler worries about the future of the neighborhood and, as enrollment continues to shrink, about the entire school district.
11: If things don't change, there may be more consolidations and closings before it's all said and done. I don't think that this is the end.
8: Collinwood is merging with nearby Glenville High School this fall. The district says there will be improved academic options at the schools that remain after consolidation. But it's an open question whether families will stick with Cleveland schools.
12: And of course, we just know that it's got to be Charlie Parker and Norman Granz. They got to talk. They must have talked. What did they talk about? And here is this blind spot to all that I've been speaking of this morning here on Bird Flight. It's now 11 minutes before 9 a.m. on Monday, April 3rd, 2017. I'm Phil Schaap. We're WKCR.org and WKCR FM New York. The ORG is online. We're 89.9 FM. And we're moving closer and closer to 10 before 9. And I'm trying to set up the situation as we reach a recording session of Charlie Parker, which would produce a hit, My Little Suede Shoes, in the same way that April in Paris and Just Friends would be hits out of the first Charlie Parker with Strings album, meaning a secondary thought of using the success of a preferred track from an album for a subsequent emphasis as a single. And it worked, My Little Suede Shoes. And it all comes from this March 12, 1951 record date. And while I could go off on a tangent here of why we don't have newly surfaced takes from the quintet recordings of January 17th of 51, we don't. The date happened. It represents a working band. Bird goes back to gigging with Charlie Parker with Strings. And when he comes to the studio again, he doesn't record Bebop Quintet. He doesn't record Charlie Parker with Strings. He doesn't have a meeting up with a superstar and colleague, Dizzy Gillespie, or any other superstar. He doesn't formulate music in the Jazz at the Philharmonic vision. He records his vision, or he records Latin-tinged music with an augmented percussion section of Afro-Cubans. So my question is, this is question, not conjecture or assertion. It's certainly therefore not even a theory. My question is, why did he do that? Why does Bird record my little suede shoes and the samba, Tico Tico, and a love song that Desi Arnaz himself becoming a supreme being in pop status with the I Love Lucy television broadcast on Poquito de Tu Amor. Desi Arnaz, of course, Machito recorded it also, which is a Cal Massey tune that had been placed in the book of Machito via Mario Bowser called Fiesta. And also a Broadway show tune, Why Do I Love You? And Bird does all these things with this augmented percussion section. No horn. And again, it's a question. Why does he do it? And the answer is, I don't know. And the other facts are, undoubtedly Bird did know, and he doesn't tell us. And Norman Granz, the producer and record company owner, he must have known, and he didn't tell us. And while I've had important interaction, indeed long-term friendship with the late Walter Bishop Jr. and ongoing with the great Roy Haynes, who might even be listening this morning. Good morning, Roy. It's 7 before 9. They don't really know. If some Burr wanted to do, we did it. What I can add to this is that it kind of handcuffs Norman Granz. What do I mean by that? This is the very next record. Bird has just done the session with Miles, Max, Teddy Kotick, Walter Bishop Jr., the Oprah Vav Star Eyes date. Before that, he'd done the album Charlie Parker with Strings number 2. Before that, the All-Star date with Dizzy. It's Bird's session, by the way. Dizzy's a side person. Monk's there, too. And so these records are important, but this record date, which follows it, March 12, 51, Granz sits on the music. He doesn't issue it. And I'm stunned by that development. At the zenith of Charlie Parker's superstardom, when to release a recording that you had every title to release, make multiple copies, put them in the stores, sell them. I know it's a different world, the record business of 66 years ago. And you will make money. And one thing, and I was emphasizing this at my talk at the celebration, the Ella Fitzgerald Centennial Conference in late March. You know, someone like me obviously isn't interested in making money. Whether you know it or not, I've been coming in here for 47 years and change for free. It's pro bono work. I don't get a dime, and I show up. I am obviously not like the entrepreneurial element of this jazz scene. While Norman Granz loved the music and certainly did much more for it than I've done or KCR has done for it or any of the contemporary displays, He states his career goal in 70 years ago when he was a young man still in his late 20s. He says, I want to be a millionaire. This is when I want to be a multiple billionaire is really the comparative statement. I want to be a millionaire. I want a salary of $100,000 a year, he states in an interview at Northwestern 70 years ago. So remember, he owns the thing, so there's money that way. He's not saying, I want to make $100,000 a year. He's saying, I wish to be rich. He's so corporate-oriented that he's actually getting into the weeds of the matter. I'm going to give myself a salary, a six-figure salary. Please, I'm sure that most of us listening right now would be completely overwhelmed in bounty if we had $100,000 a year. I'm going by 1947 money, and you own the goods. You got stock options. So my point here is that Norman Granz, and he's a great man, and I'm not trying to betray my understanding of his glory and genius. His insights are more than profound. They're the absolute stroke of genius. But he's also in it for the money. If he records Charlie Parker and releases the record, it will make money, and he sits on this south of the border date, if you will. He sits on My Little Suede Shoes, on Poquito de Tu Amor, Tico Tico, Fiesta, and Why Do I Love You? And I have to ask, why did he sit on it? But one thing I will assert is that he didn't really instigate it. And perhaps he never instigated Charlie Parker's creative process, but facilitated it. Because here you have Byrd, and you could make a case for, all right, I need to continue to be a pop star and make commercially viable recordings. But I don't want to do Charlie Parker with Strings Number 3. What else can I do? Well, this guy, Desi Arnaz, he's going to be big. Technically, I don't think I Love Lucy was yet on the air. And certainly Latin music, Latino music, the Mambo craze, they really were now the flagship of the remnants of the swing era's big bands. And Byrd is aware of this. Here's something that I can work with that will sell that isn't the Strings thing again. And he does it. And I can't say that's what Byrd was doing, but I can suggest that it's not what Norman Granz is bringing him to. Granz had recorded him, however, as a guest soloist with Machito's orchestra. And it's not to be overlooked that in the midst of all of this, in December of 50, Granz going high art with Chico O'Farrell and meeting the goal of reaching high art had created the Afro-Cuban Jazz Suite, a Machito record, and Byrd is one of the soloists. So I throw that in because, well, first of all, one of the glories, glory may be too much of an assertion, an attribute of this entire Charlie Parker discographical presentation that has been really the Byrd Flight subject heading for many years now, several years, going back to early in this decade, is that it is a rare illustration of genuine transparency in a contemporary time, whatever the innocuous nature of Charlie Parker music.
13: New York City. It's going to be about 75 degrees or so for a high for today before it gets quite a bit warmer as the week moves on. All right, it is 9 a.m., and coming up next, Covert Action Bulletin with Chris Garofa and Rachel Hu.
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15: 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I'm Rachel Hu.
16: And I'm Chris Garofa. 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Your donation goes to keeping WBAI running and on the air. Elon Musk has become the world's first trillionaire with a T after SpaceX's public offering last week, the largest in history. As of this recording, he's worth $1.4 trillion. It's an unimaginably large sum of money, and it's actually more than $1 trillion over the net worth of the next wealthiest person on the planet, Google co-founder Larry Page. That 0.4 in $1.4 trillion, by the way, is $400 billion, which is still more than Page has. Page is worth $300 billion. In fact, combining the wealth of the people who rank 2 through 5 on the Forbes real-time billionaire list, that's Larry Page and Sergey Brin of Google, Jeff Bezos of Amazon, and Larry Ellison of Oracle, their combined net worth is still less than Elon Musk's. While cautiously avoiding Elon Musk's far-right political leanings and his recent incitement of racist riots in Belfast, much of the capitalist media is heralding his obscene wealth. An opinion piece published by the Washington Post considers and dismisses the idea that somebody should not have such, quote, inordinate wealth, but suggests that, quote, SpaceX is one of the real success stories of the past several decades and, quote, has created something of great value for society. Again, these are two direct quotes from the Washington Post. They say that that will somehow democratize wealth by flowing money through the stock market. But for those of us in the real world, those of us who don't have hundreds of millions or billions of dollars, the cold truth is that prices continue to rise while wages stay stagnant. Inflation was up 0.5% in May compared to April and up 4.2% over the last 12 months. Prices are up at the gas pump, the grocery store, and as summer starts across the United States, areas impacted by significant heat will also be hit by massive increases in energy prices when they try to use air conditioning. Tens of thousands of people, in fact, die every year due to homelessness in the U.S., and according to the National Alliance to End Homelessness, over 771,000 people in the U.S. have experienced homelessness in the past year. The real number might actually be significantly higher, but still nothing compared to the fact that Elon Musk's trillions could buy 2.5 million homes in the U.S. at market price and solve the housing crisis immediately. The reality is there is no need for billionaires, let alone trillionaires, but the capitalist system allows, encourages, and celebrates that they exist. I mean, Rachel, this idea of $1 trillion, it's, I was a space nerd as a kid. You think, you know, you got big distances, you got big planets, and even a trillion of anything is really hard to conceive of. I did some math. If you make a minimum wage in the U.S., and you work and you want to save up $1 trillion or you want to earn $1 trillion, you have to work 15 million years straight without a break, 15 million years straight. If you make about $100,000, so let's say $48.08 an hour, and you want to earn $1 trillion, you need to work 2.3 million years without a break. So even if you're so-called professional, so-called middle class, you cannot touch, you cannot comprehend what $1 trillion means. It's an outrageous sum of money. No one person, no small group of people should be able to have this kind of money. How are you reacting, Rachel?
14: I mean, similarly, Chris, I mean, there is no justifiable reason anyone should have $1 billion, let alone $1 trillion. And I think it's pretty clear to me the turning of the kind of mindset in the U.S. to be so firmly and staunchly against the billionaires. I think that's something I've seen in every layer and aspect of society, that I think, you know, Luigi Mangione proves it as a folk hero, that people are very angry at the billionaire class. But I think, you know, this, I don't know if you saw the like big inflatable Musk that they put in Times Square, which is quite hilarious, just as a gesture. But I think it kind of just represents to me the kind of layperson in the U.S. is the regular everyday person sentiment about what a trillionaire really means. I think there is no way to separate out, like, I think sometimes, like, you know, separate out the fact that Elon Musk holds this private wealth while simultaneously people in the U.S. are starving. Simultaneously, people in the U.S. do not have health care. Simultaneously, people in the U.S. are facing a cost of living crisis unlike anything we have seen since 2008, and arguably in some ways worse. 2008 was more of a traditional recession, as one can understand it. Today, we're in a situation of unique stagflation, as well as kind of this price gouging and just extreme greed on every level. So I think there's a lot of aspects and elements of the current conditions that just highlight for people that the fact that a trillionaire could exist, that it's a farce. And I think that's interesting, right? Like, just as like a way of thinking differently about kind of the political understandings of capitalism. I mean, I remember 2011, 2010, the way that people were talking about money is just very much so the same pull yourself up by the bootstraps mindset. If only I could be the billionaire, if only I could be the millionaire. All people who are wealthy have earned their money. That's a common one, which I'm honest with you, I haven't really seen as a real argument, even in the mainstream media, to defend Musk in this way. I don't know if I even have seen too many celebratory articles about this. I think that that kind of reflects the consciousness, the growing working class consciousness in the United States, that there comes a point of private wealth ownership that is obviously and clearly at the expense of the public. And I just say that to say that I think even when Occupy Wall Street kicked off, you know, the kind of political arguments that we were having, the idea of popularizing the 99% versus the 1%, the language of the 1%, I don't know if you recall the kind of corporate media conversations then or the regular everyday conversations then, but it was certainly a lot harder to get people on board with the idea that their number one is a 1%. 1% is also imprecise language. It's 0.001%, actually. And I don't actually know in terms of 2026 with all this considered with Elon Musk, if that has changed to add an extra zero there. But I do know that the language itself was inadequate, but was a helpful tool for people to start articulating class in the United States and the class inequalities. But the mainstream media at the time, I mean, it was treated almost as a farcical idea that like there is a 1%, and that 1% of people is so much more well off than others and doing so much better and pulling the strings, so to speak, which is very, I think, in our day and age of the last 10 years of Trump and the years of Biden, it became very clear that the billionaires in the United States do make all the decisions. They pay for what they want to see. And there's just, we have a bought out Congress, we have a bought out government. And on every single level, it is very clear that policies are being driven by the ultra wealthy. And I think that that's just not a consciousness. I don't know if you feel the same way, but it wasn't a consciousness that we should take for granted. I don't think that that was, I feel, how years ago people were talking. They really weren't. The kind of arguments I was having to just say that there is a 1% that doesn't deserve their wealth, I think was, you know, we're just, it goes to the kind of mythos in America of we're all temporarily embarrassed millionaires or perhaps billionaires. But I have seen a lot less people react, with joy or like, you know, this kind of the kind of pride that I think people felt for Steve Jobs, if that makes sense. I do remember there being a time where the beginning of Silicon Valley, as we know it today, there was like this lionization of the larger than life kind of billionaire who was just brilliant and smart and wonderful and interesting. And I don't know if you remember all of that kind of hullabaloo over these kind of figures. I mean, Zuckerberg was the first one that was kind of publicly hated, but he wasn't always publicly hated. That wasn't how people viewed him at first necessarily. So I do think it's kind of interesting to me. I mean, even the early kind of...

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2: 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We're going to see a couple of rounds of scattered weather, tornadoes, flooding also possible as more storms arrive to Chicago. National Weather Service has issued a flood watch. This is starting at 10 o'clock this morning and lasting until this evening. These scattered storms also likely to last throughout the day with the most severe weather between 2 and 9. But the bulk of that weather will be showers to the south of I-80. So those of us downtown shouldn't see as severe as conditions. Coming up, we've got In the Loop talking Juneteenth and how to celebrate. We're going to learn about the Juneteenth celebrations happening across the city and discuss some of the new traditions communities in Chicago and beyond are creating around the holiday. That's after 9, right here on WBEZ.
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2: Light rain falling at O'Hare. We've got 61 degrees at 8:51.
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5: 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Loved ones interview each other face-to-face, and we hear some of the most moving conversations on Fridays. Many people cry. Sometimes I cry. Now, StoryCorps and Morning Edition are teaming up to create another collection of interviews for America's 250th birthday. Connect 250 is a little different than StoryCorps, and it's an opportunity for you, as we heard from StoryCorps founder Dave Isay.
6: So we are, for the 250th birthday of America, creating a portal, a site, where two Morning Edition listeners can have a conversation about their lives for 40 minutes, and it goes to the Library of Congress. So we're trying to create a time capsule of who we are as Americans on the occasion of the 250th birthday of America.
5: So this is not talking to a loved one. This is talking to a stranger.
6: Yeah. And, you know, it might seem kind of scary, but as you know, talking to strangers is incredibly fun.
5: It's a thing that I love to do. I will knock on doors and talk to random voters in politically interesting areas. And yet I know some people would never want to do it at all.
6: Well, you got to try. And that's what StoryCorps is all about. And hopefully that's what's going to happen for the 250th for this project we're calling Connect 250, that Morning Edition listeners will get to talk to a stranger, talk about their lives, and have that become part of American history at the Library of Congress.
5: What pointers do you give for interviewing someone you've never met before?
6: You know, it's pretty easy. You just ask that question you've always wanted to ask. You know, the microphone gives you the license to ask things that you may not never have asked before and it may never have said before. So it's a chance to get to know someone very intensely, very quickly. And as I said, it is very, very fun.
5: I think there's a format here, right? Each of you will write a few facts about yourself and then the other person will read them. So they'll have something to go on.
6: That's exactly right. So you go through a process where you sign up, sign in, and you write a little bio of yourself. And that bio gets shared with your partner and it's off to the races.
5: Any facts can get the conversation going. Like you find out that they're from Toledo. What'd you do in Toledo? Why was your family in Toledo? How long have you been wherever you're living now? Anything to get you going.
6: Exactly. And we also supply the best StoryCorps questions. Where did you grow up? Who is kindest to you in your life? How do you want to be remembered? Those sorts of questions. And just like you cry at the broadcasts, people tend to cry in these interviews, even if it's with a stranger.
5: Is there something about this moment in history, 2026, that makes you feel it's important for people who've never met to have a conversation?
6: You know, I think these kind of conversations are important anytime. It could be 2026, it could be 2036, it could be 2016. The point is human connection. And, you know, in many ways, for many reasons, we talk less and less to one another, and anything that opens the door for us to meaningfully connect with another human being is a good thing at any time, at any point. But we are at a moment, you know, certainly in our country, and you can look at the statistics where there's a lot of fear of others. And it is one of those moments where I think it's important for us to open up our ears and open up our hearts and get to know someone who's different. And there's nothing to be scared of. This is what it means to be alive.
5: Dave Isay is the founder of StoryCorps. Thanks so much.
6: Thank you, Steve.
5: And you can sign up for a conversation at connect250.org.
4: Picture this, a line of more than 20 school buses rolling down the expressway. Inside, not students, but rowdy Scottish soccer fans. That was the scene in New England over the weekend when more than 1,000 Scots crowded into a fleet of yellow buses to see their team take on Haiti at a World Cup contest just outside Boston. Riding along was reporter Jeremy Siegel of member station GBH.
7: It's about 1 in the afternoon, 8 hours before kickoff, when a sea of Scots flood the streets of downtown Providence, Rhode Island, ready to board their school buses. Annie McKay downs a beer.
8: I have never been to anything like this.
7: McKay is 87 years old and a lifelong member of the Tartan Army, the chosen name of Scotland's traveling fan base. They're staying in Providence instead of Boston to save on hotel prices. Sam Dunnigan tells me people across Scotland have blown their life savings and taken out loans and second mortgages to travel to the event.
8: We have no money left. The coffers are empty. The coffers are empty, all right.
7: To cut down on costs, one fan suggested renting yellow school buses instead of paying the high price for public transport. Yellow buses are an American novelty unfamiliar to most Scots, and they were shocked to find out it was a realistic option.
9: We spoke to a few bus companies and the prices were incredible.
7: That's Scott Gillen, one of the organizers. After doing the math, they found the total cost for the ride, $38 per head, and that includes onboard libations.
9: So we've now got about $16,000 of beer.
7: Gillen also says a portion of the money they saved on the school buses will go to local charities, including $10,000 for Providence's Hasbro Children's Hospital. The Tartan Army boards the buses in true Scottish style, led by a bagpipe band. A long line of bright yellow buses, all sourced from local schools, meet them outside the State House. Driver Paula McFadden jumped at the assignment when the Scots contacted her district.
10: How does it feel to be driving this bus?
11: Oh, it's very exciting. They're going to be a lot of fun to drive.
7: On board, it is a raucous ride.
12: Back in the bus, get inside! Get a bag inside! Get your heat in.
7: The beers flow, the chants are constant, flags wave out the windows as we drive up Interstate 95. Midway to Gillette Stadium in Foxborough, temporarily renamed Boston Stadium for the event, I'm handed a tall boy of beer and taught how to say cheers the Scottish way, Slangevar. Somehow, we arrive at the stadium in one piece. Empty cans are everywhere. The Scots are elated as they exit their yellow chariots and march on to their seats, not knowing that by the end of the night, they'll have witnessed their country's first win at the World Cup in more than three decades. For NPR News, I'm Jeremy Siegel in Foxborough, Massachusetts.

0: This is Morning Edition from NPR News. I'm Leila Fadel.
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1: 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And here are the shows for today. 21st Amendment has the Funky Souls at 8. Bacchanal has Jason Weaver at 6. Bambulas features Swingin' with John Saavedra at 4:30 and Jelly Roll Stompers at 9. Bayou Bar at the Poncha Train hosts Firm Roots featuring Peter Harris, Derek Doge, Dwight Fitch Jr., and more at 8 and 10. BJ's Lounge presents Soft Opening featuring Anna Laura Quinn and Kristen Bradford at 9. 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Bufa's has the Wilson Weber Project at 7. 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And the Next Level Band at 9:30. 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Deutsch's House hosts John Rankin and Clarence Johnson III at 7. Do Drop In Hotel and Lounge presents the Drop In Jam Session featuring Jelly Joseph at 9. Dos Jefes has the Chris Tokarski Trio at 8:30. Favela Chick has Better Late Than Jake at 7. Fritzl's Jazz Club features Bourbon Street Stars at 5 and Fritzl's All-Star Band with Kevin Ray Clark at 8. Howl and Wolf the Den welcomes Johnny Endovina and Friends at 8. Jazz Playhouse presents Funkin' It Up with Big Sam at 7:30. Mahogany Jazz Hall has Paul Longstreth at 6, and Mahogany Hall All-Stars featuring Tom Fisher at 8. The Maison has Gene's Music Machine at 6. Maison Bourbon Jazz Club features the Leroy Marshall Band at 8. Mayfield's 208 Bourbon hosts Irvin Mayfield featuring Kermit Ruffins at 6. MRB welcomes Lynn Drury at 7. No Dice has Brian Wolfe and the Howlers at 9. Picnic Provisions and Whiskey has Michaela Brown at 5. The Polo Club at the Windsor Court features David Boatinghouse at 5:30. Preservation Hall presents the Preservation All-Stars featuring Brandon Lewis at 5, 6:15, 7:30, and 8:45. Sanger Theater hosts the Human League with Soft Cell and Allison Moyet at 7:30. Siberia has Gozu, Restless Spirit, High, Black River, and more starting at 9. Snug Harbor presents Andre Boren at 5 and the Uptown Jazz Orchestra with Saria Sims for two shows at 7:30 and 9:30. Spotted Cat hosts the Shotgun Jazz Band at 6 and Tropical Isle Bourbon has Dave Ferrato at 7. 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
0: All right, and it's time for the Wednesday morning traditional jazz spin party. The party is ready to begin, and Fats Waller is here to welcome you home.

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Uh-oh, here comes little Miss Skunk strutting in. 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

You just listened to Airport by Horse Jumper of Love. Before that, Unfinished by Mineral. And then before that, Landing System by Punxsutawney. You are currently listening to KXLU 88.9 FM Los Angeles. My name is Abby and I am currently covering for Mind of Grimes today. So, fun fact, my show is after this, 8 to 9 a.m. So I think you guys should still be tuning in after this show is done. But I hope you guys have been enjoying the music so far. I know I definitely have. That last song, Airport by Horse Jumper of Love, such a good one. Really love that album. And the album's called So Divine, by the way. And from the song before, that song, Unfinished by Mineral, comes from their album called End Serenading, as in one word. And then Landing System comes from Punxsutawney from their album Untitled. And I'm going to play some more tunes for you guys. Keep tuning in wherever you are, if you're driving to work, if you're getting ready for the day, whatever it may be. I hope you guys have been enjoying, and I hope you still tune in. This next one is going to be a good one, and I hope you guys enjoy it.

0: asked about them specifically.
1: But any of these products, a lot of them have AI inside in some way, shape, or form, and they all have to conform to our AI policy.
0: Then I asked a bit of a hairy question. If all of a sudden, hypothetically, Canada were to say that they're willing to go all the way, full autonomous weapons, would Talos pursue that?
1: I honestly can't answer that question. I don't know. It's not part of our business in Canada today.
0: Technically not a no. But to their credit, Pax for Peace, an NGO that rates arms manufacturers, actually placed Talos among the better actors in the industry. And then just a short walk over, I talked to Neil Manning. He's the CEO of Vancouver-based Cellula Robotics. They make underwater autonomous vehicles, not weapons.
2: So our systems are used more for marine domain awareness. A weaponized autonomous platform is seen in airborne drone, but there's a user in the loop. The difference with a seabed system is there is no communication.
0: No human in the loop, because going to the ocean floor makes human control impossible. But I asked Neil whether navies might eventually get comfortable with possibly using this tech in weapon systems.
2: Okay, fast forward 10 years, maybe there's a reason or a confidence level in autonomous systems. So I just believe navies, Canada and all the other ones, are really working out, you know, what's the sensible approach for these vehicles and the tasks they do.
0: Finally, I spoke to Swedish company Saab. And the thing about the Swedish way, well, you can always trust them to tell you exactly how it is.
3: A threat on our doorstep and the speed at which the threat is evolving.
0: He's specifically talking about the threat of Russia being just a stone's throw away.
3: Not enough people have realized just how critically dangerous that speed is. If you cannot respond to the threat, if you cannot adapt at the speed of relevance, you're in serious trouble. People's lives depend on this stuff now.
0: That's Robert Houston. He handles communications for Saab's aeronautics division. I personally normally associate Sweden with IKEA, catchy hooks to pop songs, or very generous social safety nets. Not the military. I mean, it only joined NATO 2 years ago, after 2 centuries of neutrality. Sweden has a small but very sophisticated defense industry.
3: It is a very collaborative, flat system. There's not that many people. There is a finite resource. The requirements and the demands are very high because Sweden is essentially, as most of Europe now is, this is issue of national survival. This is the highest priority stuff. These things, they need to work. Very high emphasis on availability and effectiveness in Swedish culture. And that's teamwork.
0: Behind Robert, there was a huge poster way up high of a concept aircraft Saab is developing to accompany their fighter jets on missions.
3: So this is going to be a fighter-sized supersonic system, so large and fast, with a significant payload, with significant defensive optimization. So that's a mix of stealthy features and electronic warfare. That's designed to be an autonomous platform to go into hostile areas to do the complex, dangerous missions where you don't want to send a manned aircraft, maybe.
4: And when you say autonomous, is there any human intervention behind this concept?
3: You will be able to decide on the level of autonomy. In an ideal way, the vehicle will go and do whatever it needs to do without any human interaction. You know, the phrase at the moment now is man on the loop. Not in the loop, not directly controlling the system, but on the loop, supervising that it's been doing what you have told it to do. And then the autonomous function will come into play when the vehicle is out in denied territory and it detects a new sensor or an unknown threat or any kind of a system that is threatening it. Then it needs to be able to respond without having to call home.
0: I asked him whether he thinks the public would be comfortable with this level of autonomy.
3: Most people are not yet completely comfortable with that. I think broadly everyone agrees we're moving in this direction. It's then a question of, you know, how fast is this going to happen? How capable are the vehicles going to be? And how much trust are you going to put in this system? Because ultimately this is going to be absolutely about trust. Do I trust it to do what it's supposed to do? Do I trust it to keep me out of harm's way? These are the issues that people are running through at the moment.
0: I also asked him about the ethics behind this tech.
3: Oh, the ethical dimension is paramount. And Sweden is a good place to talk about that, because society as a whole has a very clear view on what is right and what is wrong, particularly when it comes to defence industry. And there will be a very high level of scrutiny on us and on this technology generally, and rightly so. There are many different levels of autonomy. And we do not yet see, let's call it intelligent, quotes, decision-making machines being let loose on the battlefield to do whatever they want. That is not what we're doing. It's not what people want. It's not entirely possible at the moment. There will be a very tight level of human supervision and oversight at a fundamental level to set the rules. We are on a slow train moving towards autonomy. It's not always what is wanted or what is needed. But for sure, there will be cases, particularly when you're fighting at range against a sophisticated peer opponent, where it will be better not to have a human in the cockpit.
0: A slow train moving towards autonomy. History is full of moments where disasters were averted because a human decided to override a computer. On September 26, 1983, a Soviet lieutenant colonel named Stanislav Petrov was on duty at a nuclear early warning center when his system detected 5 American missiles heading towards the Soviet Union.
5: It was completely unexpected, as such things usually are. The siren sounded very loudly, and I just sat there for a few seconds, staring at the screen with the word "launch" displayed in bold red letters.
0: The protocol was to report it up the chain, and the generals would launch a counterstrike, likely triggering nuclear war.
5: There were no rules about how long we were allowed to think before we reported a strike. But we knew that every second of delay took away valuable time that the Soviet Union's military and political leadership needed.
0: Petrov broke the chain of command and decided it was a false alarm. He thought that if the U.S. were really starting a nuclear war, it would do so with more than just 5 missiles.
5: And then I made my decision. I would not trust the computer, but I, myself, was not sure until the very last moment. I knew perfectly well that nobody would be able to correct my mistake if I had made one.
0: He was right, and he was a hero for it. The satellites had mistaken the reflection of sunlight off of clouds for attacking missiles. And in a world of autonomous weapons, where the system can make the final call, where is the Stanislav Petrov? That question brought me to Jason Miller.
6: I'm a professor at the University of Ottawa in the Faculty of Engineering, and I have a Canada Research Chair in the Ethical Engineering of Robotics and Artificial Intelligence. I was first introduced to this topic probably, I think it was around 2014, 2015, when it became clear that the technological capabilities existed to seriously start pursuing this idea of a lethal autonomous weapon system. So
0: I asked Jason about what I saw at CANSEC. Companies claiming there is always a human in the loop.
2: But there's a user in the loop.
1: A human always in the loop.
0: Or on the loop.
3: Man on the loop. Not in the loop, not directly controlling the system, but on the loop.
0: Or whatever.
6: What we're talking about here is maintaining a human somewhere in that kill chain, right? Where maybe automatic targeting is happening, but then you're approving the target. Maybe then somebody else is like pressing the button, or maybe it just automatically does that after you've approved the target. Who knows? You've got some sort of concept of having a person in there who's making some sort of decision. I think that that is where a lot of work needs to be done.
0: I also asked him about Project Lavender, that Israeli AI targeting system where officers are allegedly approving strikes in sometimes 20 seconds based on what the system recommends. Technically, there's a degree of human involvement.
6: You've pointed to something that's at the crux of this. It's not just a policy question. It's an engineering problem. It's like a human-machine interface problem. It's a policy problem. But that's the crux of the problem, I think, is trying to figure out what that concept of whatever you want to call it, we'll call it meaningful human control, actually is, and how you operationalize it in a way that satisfies our ethical and legal concerns.
0: It's a huge ethical debate. One of the arguments I've heard in favor is that autonomous weapons could actually be more ethical than human soldiers. I mean, they don't panic, they don't commit atrocities out of revenge or fear. So I asked Jason about that.
6: So you're just shifting responsibility somewhere, right? I think it's a spurious argument. It's true. I think in some cases you would be able to eliminate some of the kind of atrocities that we've seen happen in the past, but there's no reason to think that it wouldn't open up the possibility of whole new categories of atrocities that we need to be thinking about. It's a strange way of thinking.

0: Decision day for the Fed as American consumers keep up spending despite rising prices.
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0: From Marketplace in Washington, I'm Kimberly Adams. The Federal Reserve is wrapping its interest rate setting meeting today, the first helmed by new Fed Chair Kevin Warsh. Economists are expecting the committee to keep rates steady, but the board governors do have some fresh data to help inform their decision. Earlier this morning, the Census Bureau released retail sales numbers for May, which came in higher than expected. Marketplace's Nancy Marshall-Genzer takes it from here.
2: Retail sales for May were up 0.9% from April. You may be thinking that's just because we spent so much more for gas last month. But even if you strip out spending at gas stations, sales were still up 0.7%. Economists polled by Reuters predicted all sales would rise just 0.5% in May. Susan Schmidt is portfolio manager at Exchange Capital Resources.
3: The consumer isn't backing off, even though this is a big share of their wallet and becoming larger as gas prices increase. Hopefully that changes if there's settlement in the Middle East, but that remains to be seen.
2: Some of the money consumers are spending might be from their tax refunds, but all the shopping means they're saving less. The April personal savings rate was the lowest in 4 years, and wages are not keeping up with inflation. I'm Nancy Marshall-Genzer for Marketplace.
0: Let's do the numbers. Ahead of the Fed press conference later today, the Dow Jones Industrial Average is up 0.3%. That's 169 points. The S&P 500 is down 1 point, basically flat. And the NASDAQ is down 37 points. That's 0.1%. The 10-year Treasury yield is slightly up at 4.44%.
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0: A recent report from the Social Security Board of Trustees finds that the fund that helps pay for retirement benefits will run out of money earlier than previously projected, meaning it would be unable to pay out full benefits starting in the last quarter of 2032. For more on what all this means, we're joined by Catherine Ann Edwards. She's a labor economist and host of the Optimist Economy podcast. Catherine, welcome.
4: Thank you so much for having me.
0: So when we hear that Social Security will be depleted in late 2032, what does that mean will actually happen to folks' benefits?
4: Well, probably nothing in 2032 because Social Security's program, as you know it, actually has two separate trust funds, one for the old age and survivor benefits, one for disability benefits. The disability trust fund, they will dip into it to get two more years. So it'll actually not really be on the cliff until 2034.
0: What are some of the reasons behind this worsening picture for Social Security?
4: Social Security has had the same problem for roughly 35 years, which is congressional neglect and inaction. The way that the program is designed, and of course, this has never happened before, but in theory, should the trust fund truly be depleted, the program's benefits for all current and future beneficiaries would be cut by a flat amount. It's estimated to be 17% in 2034. That is not only avoidable if they act at the last minute, but the size of the cut would be smaller if they had acted sooner.
0: Last summer, the Republicans passed that big tax and spending bill into law, and that lowered the taxes that beneficiaries have to pay on their Social Security income. How is that playing into this dynamic?
4: The Office of the Actuary of the Trustees Report released estimates after the bill was passed last summer to say that it did accelerate the depletion of the trust fund. I think what is probably more telling, not just of the One Big Beautiful Bill Act's tax cut, is that the immigration policy is going to have the biggest hit on Social Security.
0: Say more about that.
4: You know, Social Security is really a wage and worker program. And we think of it being a reflection of our demographics, but it's really much more of a reflection of our economics. How many people are working and how are they earning? The two biggest hits to the program historically have been, you know, falling or stagnant wages for the bottom half of workers, and then the Great Recession, lots of people unemployed for a long time. But going forward, we really do have a population issue because we have lower fertility. But in the past, we've always made up for that lower fertility by having high immigration. What can truly damage Social Security in a way that will be very hard to make up for is making the country a net loser of immigrants, which is what we have been for the past year and a half.
0: Like you mentioned, Congress has known this cliff has been coming for ages now, but it feels like the people who are beginning to be elected to Congress could easily see this cliff come on their watch. We're in an election year. Is this coming up at all?
4: If you are voting for a senator right now, you are voting for the senator that will be in office when the first move has to happen, which is when the old age trust fund is depleted in 2032. They either have to fix the program or they have to dip into the disability funds. They have to do some kind of congressional action, even if that action is buying two more years of time. That is who is running for office for Senate right now. But I think it's starting to come home that this next presidential election in particular, we are electing the Social Security president.
0: What are some solutions that could actually fix this imbalance?
4: You know, Social Security has this reputation of being the third rail of politics. I think that that's actually been a political fiction that has very much suited its detractors because there's actually very little disagreement among Americans. They know exactly what they want. Preserve this program, don't cut benefits, pay for it however you need to, but this is my program. And that's, I mean, 80% of Republicans would agree with that statement. So I think it's truly an area in which this partisan political divide, it just doesn't exist for most people because everyone knows someone who's benefited from Social Security, and everyone knows that they are going to need Social Security to some extent when they retire. It's still more than half of income for more than half of retirees.
0: Catherine Ann Edwards is a labor economist and host of the Optimist Economy podcast. Catherine, thank you.
4: Thank you for having me.
0: And in Washington, I'm Kimberly Adams with the Marketplace Morning Report. 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

Anueha, Big Deal, from their self-titled album on One Hawaii. Next up, it's Baba B doing Makaha from an album called Big Boy in Love. Welcome to the Tradewind Show. I'm your host, Eric Moose. Aloha.

0: I told you some time ago I'd never play my mandolin again. And you've heard me playing.
1: Yes, so you did. And so I have. But there must be a good reason, I assume.
0: Oh, but there is. You tell him, Clifford, dear.
2: As it happens, sir, we are both very, very happy, and music seemed extremely apropos. You see, sir, Mrs. Carter, Louise, has just done me the honor to consent to be my wife.
3: Number 3. The inspector sensed the tension in Midhaven. He waited. All of Midhaven seemed to be waiting with him. The first action came from an unexpected quarter.
2: Inspector Higley, I demand you trace this letter for me at once.
1: May I see your letter, sir?
2: Here.
1: I see. Mr. West, 2 men have died with broken necks. Are you the third? Are you entering the den of the tigress? Tracing a letter like this is not the easiest.
3: There was no question in the inspector's mind that the author of Clifford West's letter was the same party who had written the 2 notes addressed to the inspector himself. A brief comparison of the handwriting removed what little doubt the inspector had. And Sergeant Peck dropped in on the small Midhaven post office.
4: This your postmark?
2: That's right, sir. Of course it is.
4: Ever see this envelope before?
2: Maybe. Maybe not. Seen hundreds like it. You can buy that cheap kind in any stationery shop in Midhaven.
4: Blank, Inspector. Nothing.
1: I expected as much.
4: Do you think that West fellow will be scared off, sir?
1: I doubt it. Sergeant, take this copy over to the Midhaven Gazette, will you? I want it run in every edition for a week.
4: Think you'll get an answer, sir?
1: Well, remember the first letter. I cannot let you have my name as yet. Perhaps the party concerned will feel now is the time to reveal himself or herself, as the case may be. That promise of absolute privacy may do the trick.
0: I saw your advertisement, Inspector. I came. I hope you can protect me if I'm wrong. I hope I'm wrong. I sincerely do hope so.
1: Your confidence will be respected, Mrs. Church.
0: Thank you, sir. I trust you don't feel there's any jealousy involved of any kind.
1: My job is facts, ma'am. Do you have any?
0: I don't know. You see, Stuart and Nelson, both were young men of whom my husband and I were very fond. And I... Well, I remember so distinctly how disturbed Louise seemed when we asked her to play that night. She seemed upset over our discovery of the missing string on that mandolin. I guess that's all, Inspector.
1: It's not very much, is it?
0: No. No, it's not. But it seems so peculiar. And the mandolin, always that mandolin. Inspector, how could a mandolin be used to kill anyone?
1: I don't know yet, even if anyone was killed. However, I'd like to find out. Mrs. Church, have you any idea of Mrs. Carter's social engagements? I mean, when, for instance, is she probably out of her house for a length of time? You can advise us as to any such matter.
3: It seems Mrs. Carter attended the ladies' auxiliary of the local church each Wednesday afternoon, an activity a respectable young widow would be expected to enjoy. And it was Wednesday afternoon when the inspector and the sergeant called.
5: The mistress isn't in, sir.
1: I doubt if she'll be too long. May we wait?
5: If you wish to, sir.
3: The inspector went into the sitting room. Sergeant drifted toward the kitchen. Maisie, safely occupied by the good sergeant, Inspector Higley, swiftly found the cellar stairs. Carefully he moved down, examining each step, each lift and tread, each section of the baseboard. Halfway down.
1: Well, interesting to say the least.
3: Upstairs now to the back stairway. Again, the careful examination. Again, about halfway down.
1: They'll do it every time. Every single time.
3: Then, quietly into the kitchen.
1: Sergeant?
4: Yes, sir?
1: I don't think we'll wait any longer.
5: I'm sorry, sir. The mistress went along to the vestry and she ought to be...
1: Oh, that's all right. Just tell her we called, will you? Come along, Sergeant. We'll drop back another time.
3: And the 2 policemen left the house to return to the inspector's office.
1: It's something, Sergeant. Not much, but something.
4: It convinces me, sir.
1: And me. But how about a jury?
4: I don't know, sir. Of course, if we had a bit more, the nails themselves, sir. And then,
1: yes.
4: And then there's the business of buying that stock of mandolin strings.
1: Sergeant, well, drop in on Mrs. Carter this evening. Do you by any chance play the mandolin?
6: It was nice of you to come back so soon, Inspector. I do hope you've been able to help me with all that mean whispering I told you about.
1: I wish we could, ma'am. I wish we could. Did I tell you that Sergeant Peck is interested in the mandolin?
6: Why, no, you didn't.
7: May I, ma'am?
6: Oh, certainly.
4: Yes, a lovely tone, ma'am.
6: Yes, it has.
1: Quite a romantic instrument, I believe.
6: It goes back to the troubadours in France, centuries ago.
1: Yes, I've heard. It certainly had its place in your life, Mrs. Carter.
6: Yes, I dare say it has.
1: I've been wondering about something, Mrs. Carter. I hope you can help me.
6: Well, if I can, I will, of course.
1: We checked with Mr. Murchison at his music shop.
6: Oh?
1: Yes, he tells us you purchased a stock of strings shortly after Mr. Carter's death, not just before, as you told us.
6: Well, then I'd forgotten the exact date.
1: It seems rather peculiar that you should forget that after you made such a point of it to us.
6: Well, I was under a terrible strain. I'm sure... If you'll stop plucking that A-string, Sergeant, my nerves are...
4: I'm sorry, ma'am. I didn't mean to break it. I'll get you a new one.
6: That won't be necessary, Sergeant. I have extras right here in this drawer. That was the A-string, wasn't it?
1: I'm rather surprised, Mrs. Carter. A woman of your obvious means keeping nails, and bent ones at that, in a drawer of a desk in her sitting room.
6: I forgot to throw them away.
1: Yes, I dare say you did. May I have them, please?
6: Leave them alone.
1: I dare say also that they'll fit exactly into certain holes in the baseboards of your cellar and back stairs, just above the steps where someone unsuspecting would trip over a tightly stretched mandolin string stretched between two nails, like these, Mrs. Carter. You're taken in charge, madam. The charge is willful murder of your two husbands. I must warn you that anything you may say may be taken down in...
3: And so, once and for all, the mandolin string was silenced. Can be seen today in the Black Museum.
8: Orson Welles will be back with you in just a moment.

0: Now here in person is Orson Welles.
1: Louise Evans Mason Carter was tried for murder. The police stated facts and produced evidence. But Louise wept and lifted those blue eyes of hers to heaven, and the jury disagreed, and she was not convicted. Not in court. She was convicted by her neighbors and by her friends. They knew. And so, Louise Evans Mason Carter moved away, far north, to Scotland, alone. And there she died some 20 years later, still alone. And now, until next time, till we meet in this same place and I tell you another story of the Black Museum, I remain, as always, obediently yours.
0: The Black Museum, starring Orson Welles, is presented by arrangement with Metro-Goldwyn-Mayer Radio Attractions. The program is written by Ara Marion, with original music composed and conducted by Sidney Torch. Produced by Harry Allen Towers.

0: Live from NPR News, I'm Lakshmi Singh. President Trump and Prime Minister Narendra Modi are publicly expressing solidarity despite the strains the U.S. war with Iran has had on India's energy sector. At the G7 summit in France, Modi praised Trump over the U.S.'s memorandum of understanding with Iran. He also referenced security concerns affecting mariners trapped by blockades in the Strait of Hormuz due to the war. They include three Indian citizens killed in a U.S. strike on an Iranian tanker last week. Here's Modi, heard through an interpreter.
1: Mr. President, you are aware across the world, Indian seafarers in hundreds of thousands are working and they're performing their duties across global maritime trade routes, including the Strait of Hormuz, and their safety is of utmost importance to us.
0: The text of the 14-point agreement toward ending hostilities with Iran is not yet public. President Trump says it is not finalized as yet. Hours earlier, the president took to social media and suggested holding up the start of Jay Clayton's confirmation hearing today for Director of National Intelligence. He voiced frustration over the expiration of FISA and lack of votes for a stricter voter ID bill. However, the chair of the Senate Select Committee on Intelligence, Republican Tom Cotton, says the hearing will move forward. You're listening to NPR News. The Federal Reserve is expected to hold interest rates steady this afternoon. NPR's Scott Horsley reports Fed policymakers are wrestling with the highest inflation in more than 3 years.
2: A wartime spike in energy prices has pushed inflation up to 4.2%. But the Fed's main tool for battling price hikes, higher interest rates, would do little to address the supply shock caused by the U.S. war with Iran. So, for now, Fed policymakers are expected to sit tight. President Trump wants the central bank to lower interest rates, and he chose the new Fed chairman, Kevin Warsh, with that goal in mind.
0: NPR's Scott Horsley. Georgia state lawmakers begin a special session today to redraw congressional maps in response to a U.S. Supreme Court ruling on the Voting Rights Act. Rahul Bali with member station WABE reports.
3: Republican Governor Brian Kemp decided not to redistrict for this year's elections because primary voting was already underway when the U.S. Supreme Court ruled. So this session is to redraw the lines for 2028. State Representative Jasmine Clark goes into the session not knowing her future.
4: There is a possibility the district that I just won the Democratic nomination for will now not exist.
3: An NPR analysis done before the Supreme Court's ruling found a decision affecting the Voting Rights Act could put all five black represented Democratic congressional seats in Georgia at risk. For NPR News, I'm Raul Bally in Atlanta.
0: It's NPR News.

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1: It's Morning Edition from NPR News. I'm E. Martinez in Culver City, California.
2: And I'm Leila Faldin in Washington, D.C. Good morning. There's a new boss at the Federal Reserve, and he's running his first meeting this week where the central bank will decide what to do with interest rates. President Trump chose Kevin Warsh to lead the Fed in hopes that Warsh would push for lower interest rates. Given what's happening with inflation, that may have to wait. NPR Scott Horsley covers the Fed for us and joins me now. Good morning.
3: Good morning, Leila.
2: So Kevin Warsh campaigned to lead the Fed, saying he thought there was room to lower interest rates. Is he going to have to backtrack?
3: Well, we'll find out. Warsh is holding his first news conference this afternoon at a time when inflation has just hit a three-year high. It's been moving in the wrong direction. The cost of living is going up faster than people's wages are, and that is largely because of the spike in energy prices resulting from the U.S. war with Iran. Now, oil prices have come down in recent days in anticipation that the bottleneck in the Strait of Hormuz might soon be relieved. But, you know, gas prices are still more than a buck a gallon higher than they were when the war started. And until inflation starts coming down, we're not likely to see a rate cut. In fact, some members of the Fed's rate-setting committee have signaled their next move could just as easily be a rate increase.
2: What are the odds of that?
3: Financial markets right now see a better than even chance that interest rates do end the year higher than they are right now. Fed policymakers will update their own forecast this afternoon. Back in March, on average, members of the rate-setting committee were predicting 1/4-point rate cut by year's end. But, you know, that was before the wartime price spike had really taken hold. By the way, Kevin Warsh has been critical of these public forecasts, which are known as dot plots. He thinks they limit the Fed's maneuvering room. In general, Warsh thinks members of the rate-setting committee should, you know, play their cards closer to their vest and not give so many speeches. But Sarah Bender, who follows the Fed at the Brookings Institution, says that could be a tough sell for those other committee members who, by the way, are all independent actors and don't necessarily take their marching orders from the chairman.
4: Chairman Warsh might not want to give so many speeches, but I'm hard-pressed to see other members of the FOMC restrain themselves unless they can be convinced that monetary policy would be better made and it's better for them politically to say less.
3: A lot of Fed policymakers think speeches and op-eds are important tools in their toolkit. Former Fed Chairman Ben Bernanke liked to say monetary policy is 98% talk and 2% action.
2: Now, Warsh's immediate predecessor, Jerome Powell, is obviously no longer chairman of the Fed, but he's still part of the board. How is that likely to affect the dynamic?
3: Yeah, this is unusual. Most of the time, Fed chairs leave the board altogether when their term as head of the committee expires. And Powell probably would have done that too, but you know, President Trump waged such a relentless campaign to bend the central bank to his will. He tried to fire a Fed governor. He even had the Justice Department investigate the central bank. And because of that ugly high-pressure campaign, Powell decided to stick around to help preserve a kind of firewall between the White House and the central bank. When he was chairman, Powell worked really hard to maintain support for the Fed on Capitol Hill and elsewhere, and Warsh is going to have to do the same, Bender says.
4: The Fed needs political support to do a good job. It needs support from Congress, it needs support from the courts, and obviously the bond markets need to have some confidence and know what the Fed is up to. And the Fed has to find a way to keep these audiences and support on its side.
3: It is a little awkward for Warsh to have Powell sticking around, but Powell said he plans to keep a low profile and won't try to compete with the new chairman.
2: And Pierre Scott Horsley, thank you, Scott.
3: You're welcome.
5: Big news this morning in a state court in New York City. The legal team representing Luigi Mangione says they will pursue a psychiatric defense, claiming Mangione was experiencing an extreme emotional disturbance. The 28-year-old has pleaded not guilty to charges. He stalked and murdered a health insurance executive on a Manhattan street in 2024. NPR's Brian Mann was in the courtroom today. He joins us now from the street nearby. Brian Mann, so a psychiatric defense, tell us what that means.
6: Yeah, New York law specifically allows defenses to claim that criminal acts, including violence, happened when an individual was in a state of extreme emotional disturbance. Mangione's legal team signaling today they will pursue that defense. They made it clear they've been having Mangione evaluated for months. Now, there was some fierce back and forth in the courtroom. The assistant Manhattan District Attorney who's trying this case, Joel Seidman, argued that the defense has been withholding information about Mangione's exact mental condition. The judge responded by ordering Mangione's attorneys to share more information immediately. So we still don't know the exact nature of the mental illness or disturbance that Mangione's defense is going to point to here. Judge Gregory Caro says more information will be released to the public after some sections of those reports are redacted in the next few days. Now, A, it is important to say for legal reasons, this specific psychiatric defense will not work in federal court, so we may see a fundamentally different case during this.

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This is KXCU 88.9 FM Los Angeles. I apologize if you're listening to that song and then another song just happened to pop in for a second or two. I'm trying to see if CD player number one will continue to work, but that's just the love of college radio. I am going to see if I can play this one song again, hopefully in full, if it randomly stops. I apologize. I'm going to start talking again then, but hopefully this one pulls through.

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You're listening to KXLU 88.9 FM Los Angeles. This is Dear Diary. I'm your host, Abby. Guys, CD player number one actually did work. Could have been user error. Also could have just been that part on the CD before. But that is okay. We are going to move on with the show. I've only got 15 minutes left with you guys. I'm going to play some more tunes. Just get as much music in as possible. This next one, the lovely, lovely, lovely First Day Back. This is from their album called Forward. This is KXLU 88.9 FM Los Angeles.

Rodney King, John David Crow, Gloria Vanderbilt. Birthdays today include one of the signers of the Declaration of Independence, William Hooper, born 1742. The inventor of shorthand, John Robert Gregg. The man who created Wheaties cereal, George Cormack, Igor Stravinsky, M.C. Escher, Ralph Bellamy, Red Foley, John Hersey, Elroy Crazy Legs Hirsch, Bud Collins, Maurice Stokes, Bobby Bell, Chuck Rainey, Eddie Merckx, Felicia Rashad, Russell Smith, Joe Piscopo, speed skater Dan Jansen turned 61 today. Birthday of Venus Williams, she's 46. Kendrick Lamar turns 39. Amari Cooper turns 32 today. And if June 17th is your birthday or anniversary, may we here at KBRW be among the first to wish you a very happy day.

0: This is Morning Edition from NPR News. I'm Amy Martinez.
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2: And I'm Steve Inskeep. 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Many people cry. Sometimes I cry. 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
3: So we are, for the 250th birthday of America, creating a portal, a site, where two Morning Edition listeners can have a conversation about their lives for 40 minutes, and it goes to the Library of Congress. So we're trying to create a time capsule of who we are as Americans on the occasion of the 250th birthday of America.
2: So this is not talking to a loved one. This is talking to a stranger.
3: Yeah. And, you know, it might seem kind of scary, but as you know, talking to strangers is incredibly fun.
2: It's a thing that I love to do. I will knock on doors and talk to random voters in politically interesting areas. And yet I know some people would never want to do it at all.
3: Well, you got to try. And that's what StoryCorps is all about. And hopefully that's what's going to happen for the 250th, for this project we're calling Connect 250, that Morning Edition listeners will get to talk to a stranger, talk about their lives, and have that become part of American history at the Library of Congress.
2: What pointers do you give for interviewing someone you've never met before?
3: You know, it's pretty easy. You just ask that question you've always wanted to ask. You know, the microphone gives you the license to ask things that you may never have asked before and may never have said before. So it's a chance to get to know someone very intensely, very quickly. And as I said, it is very, very fun.
2: I think there's a format here, right? Each of you will write a few facts about yourself, and then the other person will read them, so they'll have something to go on.
3: That's exactly right. So you go through a process where you sign up, sign in, and you write a little bio of yourself, and that bio gets shared with your partner, and it's off to the races.
2: Any facts can get the conversation going. Like, you find out that they're from Toledo. What'd you do in Toledo? Why was your family in Toledo? How long have you been wherever you're living now? Anything to get you going.
3: Exactly. And we also supply the best StoryCorps questions. Where did you grow up? Who is kindest to you in your life? How do you want to be remembered? Those sorts of questions. And just like you cry at the broadcasts, people tend to cry in these interviews, even if it's with a stranger.
2: Is there something about this moment in history, 2026, that makes you feel it's important for people who've never met to have a conversation?
3: You know, I think these kind of conversations are important anytime. It could be 2026, it could be 2036, it could be 2016. The point is human connection. And, you know, in many ways, for many reasons, we talk less and less to one another, and anything that opens the door for us to meaningfully connect with another human being is a good thing at any time, at any point. But we are at a moment, you know, certainly in our country, and you can look at the statistics, where there's a lot of fear of others. And it is one of those moments where I think it's important for us to open up our ears and open up our hearts and get to know someone who's different. And there's nothing to be scared of. This is what it means to be alive.
2: Dave Isay is the founder of StoryCorps. Thanks so much.
3: Thank you, Steve.
2: And you can sign up for a conversation at connect250.org.
1: Picture this, a line of more than 20 school buses rolling down the expressway. Inside, not students, but rowdy Scottish soccer fans. That was the scene in New England over the weekend when more than 1,000 Scots crowded into a fleet of yellow buses to see their team take on Haiti at a World Cup contest just outside Boston. Riding along was reporter Jeremy Siegel of member station GBH.
4: It's about 1 in the afternoon, 8 hours before kickoff, when a sea of Scots flood the streets of downtown Providence, Rhode Island, ready to board their school buses. Annie McKay downs a beer.
5: I have never been in anything like this.
4: McKay is 87 years old and a lifelong member of the Tartan Army, the chosen name of Scotland's traveling fan base. They're staying in Providence instead of Boston to save on hotel prices. Sam Dunnigan tells me people across Scotland have blown their life savings and taken out loans and second mortgages to travel to the event.
6: We have no money left. The coffers are empty. The coffers are empty, all right.
4: To cut down on costs, one fan suggested renting yellow school buses instead of paying the high price for public transport. Yellow buses are an American novelty, unfamiliar to most Scots, and they were shocked to find out it was a realistic option.
7: We spoke to a few bus companies and the prices were incredible.
4: That's Scott Gillen, one of the organizers. After doing the math, they found the total cost for the ride, $38 per head, and that includes onboard libations.
7: So we've now got about $16,000 of beer.
4: Gillen also says a portion of the money they saved on the school buses will go to local charities, including $10,000 for Providence's Hasbro Children's Hospital. The Tartan Army boards the buses in true Scottish style, led by a bagpipe band. A long line of bright yellow buses, all sourced from local schools, meet them outside the State House. Driver Paula McFadden jumped at the assignment when the Scots contacted her district.
8: How does it feel to be driving this bus?
9: Oh, it's very exciting. They're going to be a lot of fun to drive.
4: On board, it is a raucous ride.
10: Back in the bus, get inside! Get it back inside! Get your
4: heat in. The beers flow, the chants are constant, flags wave out the windows as we drive up Interstate 95. Midway to Gillette Stadium in Foxborough, temporarily renamed Boston Stadium for the event, I'm handed a tall boy of beer and taught how to say cheers the Scottish way, Slangevar.
11: Slangevar!
4: Somehow, we arrive at the stadium in one piece. Empty cans are everywhere. The Scots are elated as they exit their yellow chariots and march on to their seats, not knowing that by the end of the night, they'll have witnessed their country's first win at the World Cup in more than three decades. For NPR News, I'm Jeremy Siegel in Foxborough, Massachusetts.

0: This is Morning Edition from NPR News. I'm Leila Fadel.
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3: It's now 7:59 on this Wednesday morning, June 17th. The average high temperature at the Will Rogers Wanipoos Airport on the 17th of June is 42 degrees. Record high of 63 was set in 1961. Average low is 32. The record low of 22 was set in 1924 and again in 1960. 3:57 p.m. yesterday, the National Weather Service in Fairbanks issued a flood watch in effect through Thursday morning for the Dalton Highway, the Sag, Colville, Kuparuk Rivers, and their tributaries. That includes Coctovic, Anaktuvik Pass, Hattigan Pass, Prudhoe Bay, Nuiqsut, and all points in between.
4: 8494. That's 604-684-84.
5: Enough! The stage is set. The curtain rises. We are ready to begin.

Good morning, Vacuumland. It's Carrie here, broadcasting live from the naturist colony that took over the 43rd floor of the incomparable Irving Hotel in another singularly gratifying symphony of the air, the fun-packed radio show that makes you absolutely squirm with delight. And we have the usual vast, uninterrupted, dramatic arc of music today, and it's going to be all Bach. Can't do better than that. And we're going to start out with the fifth cello suite of Bach. Bach wrote six cello suites, suites of dances with a prelude in front, each prelude very varied. And the fifth cello suite is very dark and has a prelude and fugue at the beginning. How do you have a fugue with just one instrument? Well, it's very subtle. And this is the Bach cello suites are among the most profound utterances of humanity, I think. And Paolo Beschi is playing this for us, and a very passionate and energetic and vivid performance of this fifth cello suite of Bach. And then our last big racket this morning, the Christmas Oratorio of Bach. And the six wasn't really intended to be performed as a single work all in one go. It's actually six cantatas that were intended to be played on 6 days around Christmas time. But it's become commonplace these days to play the whole thing, and it feels unified when you hear them all together. And it's an extraordinarily uplifting and wildly humanitarian experience that this extraordinary Christmas oratorio. One need not subscribe to the Christian mythos or believe any of the fairy tales. And it's just so profoundly humane and so wildly life-affirming, especially right at the end. You can't help but go away smiling at the end of this. And this performance is a real delight as well. I Barocchisti, directed by Diego Fasolis, in a live performance in Lugano in 2020. So all Bach, the fifth cello suite and the Christmas oratorio. Let's begin

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me when I come. 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
1: On interest rates today. I'm Leila Fadel.
2: And I'm E. Martinez. Kevin Warsh wants Fed officials to say less in public about where they think rates are headed. Also, how public support for Luigi Mangione is complicating jury selection in his murder trial. In a chat with two-time Oscar-winning director Alejandro González Iñárritu about his first film, Amores Perros. It's Wednesday, June 17th. Rapper Kendrick Lamar is 39 years old today. News is next.
3: Live from NPR News, I'm Lakshmi Singh. President Trump's concluding his time at the G7 summit in France with questions about the terms of the U.S.'s memorandum of understanding with Iran for attempting to end their war. At a news conference today, Trump did not rule out a resumption of U.S. strikes against Iran.
4: If we didn't do this deal, we could have dropped more bombs for another 3 weeks, 2 weeks, 4 weeks, 2 years. You would never have the Hormuz Strait open. You would never have success. Your market would have, instead of going up at levels that nobody's ever seen before, would go down at levels that nobody ever saw before, maybe except for 1929 or whatever.
3: Now, the president laid out some of the broad strokes of his preliminary agreement. Trump said the two sides would begin the technical discussions on the Iran nuclear issues immediately, and that any economic relief for Iran as a result of the deal will, quote, be based on merit. The confirmation hearing for Director of National Intelligence nominee Jay Clayton is postponed. Senate Select Committee Chair Republican Tom Cotton of Arkansas confirmed President Trump told Clayton not to show up. Cotton called that regrettable. In an overnight social media post, President Trump wrote housing official Bill Pulte would continue as acting DNI, a decision facing bipartisan backlash in Congress. Trump's blocking a key intelligence gathering tool from being renewed as leverage. He wants Congress to advance a stalled voting restrictions bill and another of his nominees for a separate position. No changes in interest rates are expected to be announced today when the Federal Reserve wraps up its latest policy meeting. NPR's Scott Horsley says the central bank is wrestling with the highest inflation in the U.S. economy in more than 3 years, fueled by the war with Iran.
5: A wartime spike in energy prices has pushed inflation up to 4.2%. But the Fed's main tool for battling price hikes, higher interest rates, would do little to address the supply shock caused by the U.S. war with Iran. So, for now, Fed policymakers are expected to sit tight. President Trump wants the central bank to lower interest rates, and he chose the new Fed chairman, Kevin Warsh, with that goal in mind. Warsh meets with reporters this afternoon for the first time since taking over at the central bank. Warsh's colleagues on the rate-setting committee will also offer an updated forecast of where they think prices and interest rates are headed for the rest of the year. Scott Horsley, NPR News, Washington.
3: With a Fed decision coming soon, let's turn to U.S. stocks. We see the Dow is up 191 points. The S&P is down slightly, and the NASDAQ is off 33 points. From Washington, this is NPR News.
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7: 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Good morning. I'm Derek Malama. Oahu residents have a new online tool to prepare for a wildfire or possible dam failure. The Oahu Hazard Explorer shows hazard risks for any location on the island. The site will say whether the location falls inside a tsunami or dam evacuation zone, and it will indicate its level of flood and wildfire risk. Jennifer Walter is the deputy director of Honolulu's Department of Emergency Management. She says it would have been useful during last year's tsunami warning. Many people unnecessarily evacuated because they weren't sure whether they needed to move to higher ground.
8: We're really excited to present this to the public, and we feel like every resident on Oahu, there's some value to this. Whether you're a family trying to make a family disaster plan, or you're a parent who wants to understand what risks your child's school might face, or you're a parent who's caregiving for a family member and want to understand at their home.
7: To use the tool, enter an address at honolulu.gov/myhazards. The information was available online in the past, but residents had to go to four different websites to find it. Hawaii was dry overall in May, but a few places got drenched. Hilo got just over 18 inches of rain. That's about three times as much rainfall as usual. Lihue got more than 7 inches of rain. Meantime, Honolulu and Kahului were dry. Each had less than an inch of rain over the course of May. About halfway through 2026, the state has already gotten an average of almost 50 inches of rain. That's more than double the amount of rainfall the state saw in the entirety of last year. The data comes from NOAA's latest monthly climate report, put together in partnership with the Hawaii Climate Data Portal. In the weather for most of the Hawaiian Islands, lighter winds will bring daytime sea breezes and nighttime land breezes through Friday. Clouds and showers will favor the interior and mountain areas during the afternoons. In East Hawaii, Oahu, it's sunny. Highs 80 to 86. East winds 10 to 15 miles per hour. It's HPR 1.
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2: 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Amy Martinez in Culver City, California.
1: And I'm Leila Fadil in Washington, D.C. Good morning. Vice President J.D. Vance is headed to Switzerland this Friday to sign a tentative deal to end the war with Iran.
2: But the details are still unknown, even to Israel, America's partner in this war. So while the two went into this war together, how to end it is driving a wedge between them.
1: Joining us to discuss this and more is NPR international correspondent Aya Batraoui, who is in Cairo. Good morning.
9: Good morning, Leila.
1: So this agreement is being signed on Friday. And A, I feel like I've been asking this since we first reported on it at the beginning of the week. Is there any more clarity on what is actually being agreed to here?
9: Well, Iran is giving some indications of what this really centers on. And it's three main points. They say the first is ending the war. The second is that Iran would open the Strait of Hormuz again for commercial shipping. And the third is that the U.S. would end its blockade of Iranian ports. And Iran says that already this week, ships have been reaching Iranian ports ever since this deal was announced. Now, Iran also says that this is a 1.5-page memorandum of understanding, and that after it is signed on Friday, the two sides will sit down for talks on Iran's nuclear program and U.S. sanctions. And for those talks, Vance will be sitting across from Iran's chief negotiator, who is Mohammad Bagher Ghalibaf. He's a senior politician and a former commander in the Revolutionary Guard.
1: Okay, beyond Iran opening the Strait of Hormuz, which, by the way, was fully open before this war to oil tankers and ships, what do you know about what each side gets here?
9: So Vance has been on a media blitz pitching this as a good deal. He says Iran will dilute its highly enriched uranium and never be able to build a nuclear weapon. And Trump continues to say that once the Strait of Hormuz is open, gas prices in the U.S. will plummet. But Iran says it is getting money, a lot, under this deal. Iranian media say $12 billion in frozen assets will be released in the initial phase of the coming 60-day period, and that billions more will come as nuclear talks progress. But Vance says Iranians won't see any money until they've changed their behavior. But he hasn't denied that Iranian funds will be unlocked in this deal.
1: You know, Israel and the United States started this war together. Israel's ambassador to the U.S. told NPR on the show yesterday that Israel doesn't even know what's in this agreement. So how is that?

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Mahalo. We'll see you there. 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
1: 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Bombs away! And remember, the Wananookie Brewing Company is not responsible for the stupid things you do.

who goes shelter long. Because I cannot, I'm too small too. So he goes to the coupe, and all of a sudden he comes to the OP. The OP says, shoot, cuz, I can handle. I'm gonna crawl up the back of the boy's head. I'm gonna pop out his eyes. 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At least that's my Kanaka terminology, that's all. You guys can relate that. But I really dig it. 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

0: Living true life, you know, with each other is awesome. 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Right on, Mike. I love you, Hawaiians. And Hawaiians at heart.
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2: We've got palm trees and parrots, sailboats and sunny skies. What more could we want?

Yeah. Wow. Billy Stewart really rocks that one out, that version of Summertime, a Gershwin tune covered many times, many ways, but rocking out there with Billy Stewart. The year was 1965. That was a set I started off with John Prine nostalgically with his tune, his cover of Old Cape Cod, a standard that there are many versions, but I like John's version a lot, so I played it for you. And we heard other music in the set, summertime music from the early 60s, the Rivieras with California Sun from 64, Beach Boys with Surfer Girl from 63, Shantae's with Pipeline, also 63, and then again the Beach Boys with Don't Worry Baby from 1964. And this is the B-Train Show. It's 824. 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Thank you so much. Thank you, Mamona Bakery and Coffee Shop, Aloha Discount Liquor, Backlit Buddha Studios, Commercial Properties of Maui, Tamura's Market, and Fine Wine and Liquors. Mahalo nui to Blue Ginger Resort Wear, Horovitz and Tilly, LLC, Pogan Pole Kitchens, Hawaii, Broth Cafe at Alive and Well, Outrigger, Kaanapali Beach Resort, and John Cadman's Baila Baila Studio, also Sun King, Hawaii. Thank you all so very much for being part of our team that makes it possible for us to have this radio station. We celebrated our 24th anniversary. We're in our 25th year, celebrated at Mulligan's on Saturday night, and I hope you were able to be there. I saw some of the photographs, and it just was amazing, and I just wasn't able to get to it myself. I've been there previous years, but I was very much there in spirit. And okay, let's just hear some more music. Thank Rick Strini. Thank you for calling in. Rick, who makes incredible stained glass art, has a studio right around the corner from Colleen's in over in the Haiku Marketplace. Yes, I guess we'll call it that. I guess it's called that. But anyway, thanks, Rick, for being such a great fan of this radio station. Up next here, the Isley Brothers on Mana'o Radio, celebrating the summer, which is officially going to start at 10:24, if you want to note this, 10:24 p.m. Hawaii Standard Time on this Saturday, June 20.

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1: 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Thanks for calling in, Babalu. Babalu has been with the station, I think, since day one, if my memory serves me. Just a wonderful show on Thursday evenings from 8 to midnight. Thank you, Babalu, and giving me a little report about the wonderful party, the wonderful celebration of our 24th anniversary. Thanks for your love and support. And if you were able to be there, yeah, thank you for that, too. And on into my final hour, going to change the groove a little bit. I've been featuring summertime, a lot of them classic oldies. This last hour, maybe a little more soul, that kind of thing. We shall see. But I'm going to start off here with La Belle. What can I do for you? Here's some music for you right now. Patti LaBelle.

kai aya pun karun te on nape ke te Father's Day. Mai kakawa ki pasana kina on nata muandikin ke rongrongon muandikin aya pun karun ke te Father's Day. Papa.

0: That's what I was saying. But this dude, you know, was one of those people that defended the students, and was that's why he was considered the toughest at school, man. Fighting the adults. That. And he was a teenager himself, man.
1: Robin Hood.
0: Robin Hood of the school, man. I want to hear from you guys. 466 on the text line. 0800-223-103. We were talking about who was the fastest at your school. Nah, man. Let's talk about who was the toughest at your school. We'll do that after Chief. It's New FM.

0: it's Until We Meet Again. It's on New FM, the beat of the Pacific. You got Gabs and Reeks here on The Morning Shag. Now, last week we were talking about who was the fastest at your school, who was the most memorable person at your school. And as we were skimming through some of the social media content, because we posted the video up on our Instagram page, a lot of people, and I feel like this was more of a South Auckland kind of thing, but they were saying, oh, I don't remember who the fastest person was at my school, but I do remember who the toughest person was at my school. And that got me thinking. I was like, man, you know what? Let's flip the switch on this one, man. Let's carry on this conversation about, like, you know, people at your school, memorable people that were at your school. And when I think about the toughest person that was at my high school, this dude named Alex Ang Yi, man. This dude, man, he was fighting all the adults that would come around and try and fight all the students. I was like, what the hell, man?
1: Does that still happen in 2026?
0: I think so, yes.
1: Turn up to schools to beat up little kids?
0: I've had a few instances where I've heard... where adults have been rocking up to my kids' schools as well.
1: Come on.
0: I don't know what's going on, man. But yes, I did want to know from you guys, man. 466 on the text line. Who was the toughest person at your school? Gabs, any names come to mind?
1: I mean, I went to an all-girls school.
0: You probably were the toughest person there.
1: No, I'm more talk. I actually... I want to shout out to my sister, Catherine Toki.
0: Oh, shout out to Catherine.
1: She looked after us.
0: Yeah.
1: She was the toughest. You don't mess with her. Yeah.
0: It's always good to have those people in your corner, eh? You know what
1: and
0: I mean?
1: She was older.
0: Yeah, especially like, you know, when there's dramas or stuff like that. I remember somebody had stolen something out of my bag, and then I went to Alex and I said, hey, I think this person took this thing out of my bag. And then he went into, hey, give it back. And I was like, yes.
1: It was also at... I'm just remembering it because at an all-girls school, it was like the older sisters.
0: Yeah.
1: If it wasn't your, if you didn't have an older sister, it was your friend's older sister.
0: That's what I'm talking about, man. It's always good to have those people at your school, man. Let's head over to the text line. Josh said, we had this bro named Tavita at school. Never saw him fight once. Everyone was just scared of him, man. It's always the quiet, humble ones, eh? You know what
1: Is
0: I mean?
1: It?
0: It's always those ones, man, that are just like, you know, out there, but you know, they got some strength on those dudes, man. We got Mia on the text line as well. We had a girl at our school named Sally. She was 5 foot something, and somehow she ruled the entire school. Oh, my gosh. You know, it's the shorties, eh? You know, the short queens out there?
1: The short queen, but they feisty.
0: And they feisty, man. They got a little snap on them, man. Jaden's on the text line. He said that there was a dude named Nonne at their school, and that was enough to... just end all the arguments when you mentioned his name. I'm going to go get Nonne on you. And then after that, oh, yep, everyone just folds from there, man. Last one to wrap us on up right there. A couple of texts coming on through as well. Oh, man, people are talking about their teachers, some of the teachers being tough.
1: What? What's going on?
0: Why is the teachers getting involved?
1: Did you ever get stepped out at school?
0: Nah, not me, man.
1: I did. I got stepped out by some Mags girls. And I want to shout out to my older, she was like our older sister, Santana.
0: Santana.
1: She went to Mags, she went and stepped them out.
0: This is what I'm talking about, man. Always good to have, you know, people like that in your corner, man. Someone said, not sure about high school because everyone was feel tough, but primary school was a Black Ferns player, Adora Etunu. Oh, very nice, man. Someone said, Eva Taumalolo was one of the baddest and toughest dudes I knew growing up. Ah, yep. One of the toughest but humble dudes. Yeah, it's always the humble ones, man, that are always, you know, the ones that are...
1: I love that.
0: Yeah, that's what I love the most, man. But yeah, appreciate all the texts flowing on through. We'll catch you guys after the news. Here's some Casey and JoJo. It's Tell Me It's Real. It's on New.

0: You're listening to All Things Considered from NPR News. The price of electricity has gone up 30% on average in the U.S. since 2021. That's according to the U.S. Bureau of Labor Statistics. In Tucson, a big proposed rate increase has people blaming a big new data center that's under construction. They're asking state regulators to step in. Arizona Public Media's Katya Mendoza reports.
1: At Tucson's Dancing in the Streets Arizona Dance Studio, ballerinas wearing black leotards, mesh skirts, and pink tights stretch their legs alongside two gray bars. The nonprofit offers classical ballet training to low-income students. But co-owner Celeste Lupu says they can't afford the 13% higher price of electricity that their utility is proposing.
2: We do not recover our costs from the tuition from low-income families. We have no way to pass that on. We're not a restaurant. They'll just drop out.
1: I met Lupu at a town hall put on by Arizona Attorney General Chris Mays. Mays says the rate increase Tucson Electric Power, or TEP, is asking for is too high.
3: Our evidence shows that TEP only needs a maximum 4% rate increase to be able to maintain its system and to attract capital and debt.
1: Mays says TEP's 13% increase request is tied to its agreement to supply a data center with 286 megawatts of electricity, enough to supply more than half the homes in Tucson.
3: Yeah, I'm very worried about the future for consumers given the massive onslaught of data centers into states like Arizona. It is really kind of uncontrolled right now.
1: Tucson Electric Power spokesman Joe Barrios says Mays is wrong, that the utility is only asking to raise rates to cover the cost of things it's already built.
4: Our application does not incorporate any costs for large new data centers of any sort.
1: He says the attorney general
4: makes a faulty assumption, and that's that our request could be cut without risking customers' service reliability.
1: But like the attorney general, a lot of people in Tucson, not buying it.
5: Project Blue has got to go.
1: At this protest in April, a couple dozen people temporarily blocked traffic coming out of the data center construction site. Arizona's Corporation Commission regulates the local utility. In December, it approved its agreement to supply electricity to the data center. Mays asked the commission to revisit that decision. It declined. In July, the commission will hold another hearing on whether to grant the utility's 13% rate increase request.
6: So that stretch that we're doing, that back lengthening.
1: Back at Celeste Lupu's dance studio, she's preparing for the higher electric bills that come every summer in Tucson. She says here, you can't dance without air conditioning. She hopes the Corporation Commission will deny the rate increase. Either way, she wants people to remember this in November.
7: I really want people to understand that when you go to vote, the Corporation Commission is our only power that we can do to make a change, because they're the ones that make the decision.
1: Two of the commission's five seats are being contested in November. For NPR News, I'm Katya Mendoza in Tucson.

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2: Buenas and half a day, Guam. I'm Jonathan Charfis. Here's a look at three stories you need to know for Thursday, June 18th. In an unfortunate incident that could have been wholly prevented, a reef shark, among several fish, was recently killed after it was caught in an abandoned fishing net at Dunka's Beach in Tamuning. As Mutsuki Hirayama reports, it's not the first time this has happened, but it could be the last with the community's help. You can watch that story right now on our KYM News YouTube channel. We continue our coverage of the controversial topic of the potential closures of some of the island's southern public schools, with the Guam Education Board deciding to delay the potential closures during the recent public meeting. KYM's Don Sula has more on this topic, as the GEB have voted to delay any school decommissioning or closures for the upcoming school year. Some may argue that the closures were blocked, but that does not appear to be the case, with board member Peter Alexis Adam making the motion to delay the talks of any potential closures and to use the coming school year to instead look at all options on the table. As KYM previously reported, elected leaders such as the island's southern mayors to members of the general public have been vocal about their criticism regarding the potential closure of some of the island's public elementary schools, with elected officials calling for more transparency from DOE. You can watch that story right now on a KYM News Facebook page. And the National Weather Service Guam reported that Invest92W continues to slowly organize as it tracks west-northwest toward the Marianas. As of Wednesday afternoon, the system was located about 494 miles east-southeast of Guam and moving west-northwest at around 12 miles per hour. The Joint Typhoon Warning Center has increased the potential for tropical cyclone development from low to medium, though development is expected to remain gradual through the end of the week. Forecasters say 92W is likely to pass through the Marianas between Thursday afternoon and Friday evening, as a tropical disturbance or possible tropical depression. At this time, no tropical storm or typhoon watches or warnings are in effect. Residents of Guam and the CNMI can expect periods of showers, thunderstorms, gusty winds, and the potential for locally heavy rainfall as the system moves through the region. Officials are encouraging the public to secure loose outdoor items, stay informed, and monitor the latest forecasts. For these stories and more, go to KYM.com. And for the latest updates, head on over to Instagram and follow KYM News for more. Jonathan Charfis, KUAM News.
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4: Anay kumahulu itinino si Tasi, kadumanya dan ipalumani airi. 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

0: dead, the people of the islands trapped behind your naked walls of lie. The system has fallen into the hands of greedy politicians who use their political power against the people.
1: Try to compare the two, which actually is hard right now, since all Trump has is more of a framework.
2: Okay, well, finally, I mean, maybe it's a little too early to talk about Trump's legacy right now, but what impact do you think this war with Iran will have on Trump's presidency, or at least how it's remembered?
1: Yeah, I think historians are going to ask, what did the U.S. get for this war? I mean, what you have now is a slow reopening of the strait and a negotiation on a nuclear front. And that's basically where we were before. So much of the scrutiny going forward is going to be on what was the U.S. get for all the bombing, for the loss of more than a dozen troops, and the U.S. economy taking a big hit.
2: That is NPR's Franco Ordonez. Thank you, Franco.
1: Thank you, Elsa.
3: The Obama Presidential Center will be dedicated tomorrow in Chicago. It isn't technically a presidential library, but instead a massive campus with gardens, playgrounds, basketball courts, and an 8-story tall museum tower. NPR senior political correspondent Tamara Keith takes us through the museum.
4: It makes sense that the life and career of former President Barack Obama is at the heart of this museum. But his story is far from the only one it tells.
5: So when you walk in, it doesn't begin with President Obama's time in office, because he said, I stand on a lot of shoulders of people who came before me.
4: That's Valerie Jarrett, CEO of the Obama Foundation. She's talking about the first exhibit in the museum, called Toward a More Perfect Union. It's an optimistic idea about America's founding and future that Obama often included in his speeches.
5: It begins with the history of our country, the Declaration of Independence, the suffrage movement, slavery, Reconstruction, the civil rights movement, all of the different ways in which ordinary people brought about the change that led to his presidency.
4: Further into the museum, there's a large section dedicated to Obama's 2008 presidential campaign.
6: And just dozens and dozens and dozens of campaign buttons. I think some of these are probably unofficial campaign buttons, truth be told. Brought Obama, which is a Wisconsin-themed button that includes a photo of a brat sausage.
4: 440 buttons, to be exact. A short documentary-style video takes people back to election night 2008.
7: I can't believe this, bro. I cannot believe this.
4: John Roberson heads operations for the center.
8: And then you hear President Obama say, if there is anyone who still doubts in the promise of America, and I'm paraphrasing, tonight is your answer. That gets me every single time. It gives me goosebumps.
9: Tonight is your answer.
4: In a section called the People's House, there's a detailed model of the White House, and the East Wing is still intact. Last year, President Trump ordered it torn down to make way for his ballroom. But in the Obama Museum, time is frozen in a pre-Trump era, when hope and change were something millions of Americans believed in. A full-scale replica of the Oval Office is decorated just as Obama had it.
6: I am sitting at the Resolute Desk, which is something visitors will be able to do here in the Oval Office. And if you open the drawer, you can see a BlackBerry, not the fruit, the thing that was around before iPhones.
4: A timeline of administration accomplishments includes numerous items since reversed by Trump, like the Paris Climate Accord and the Iran nuclear deal. Tina Chen is Executive Vice President of Programs for the Obama Foundation.
10: The challenge that we're trying to express is representing a time when, you know, hope propelled, you know, an unlikely person to become president of the United States, but to also convey that hope's always with us.
4: It all represents an early draft of the Obama legacy, as guided by the former president himself. It is not, however, part of the National Archives Presidential Library System. Obama's papers and artifacts, not loaned to the museum for display, are stored in Maryland. It's a break with past practice, and something former Nixon Presidential Library Director Timothy Naftali sees as a missed opportunity.
11: And I worry that we are going to have fewer and fewer professional nonpartisan spaces for national memory. And we need more of them, not fewer of them.
4: Naftali hasn't seen the museum yet, but Chin says it does include some failures, like not getting comprehensive immigration reform over the finish line.
10: we were very careful to be balanced, you know, and we wanted, you know, we had historians who had advised us. President Obama himself was wanting always to tell the contrary story.
4: They do also want this presidential center to leave people hopeful and inspired to make change, even if many Americans find those feelings hard to conjure these days. Tamara Keith, NPR News, Chicago.
2: Scientists are warning that the world may be on the verge of a record-breaking El Nino. That's a weather pattern that's linked to rising global temperatures. El Nino typically begins along the Pacific coast of South America. And right now, Lima, the capital of Peru, is already experiencing unusually warm conditions, as Simeon Tagle reports.
12: Trapped in a thermal inversion between the Andes and the Humboldt Current of Antarctic waters, welling up in the Pacific, Lima normally has one of the most stable and predictable climates on planet Earth, but not this year.
13: Feeling the ocean so warm and being able to swim in this time of the year and sunbathing, it's amazing. Definitely something odd. It's weird.
12: Fabricio Laura is bodyboarding without a wetsuit and enjoying Lima's Redondo Beach. Peru's sprawling capital of 10 million, maybe 12 degrees south, but right now should be cool, gray, and overcast. The Pacific here is typically frigid this time of year. As Laura puts it,
13: your joints would hurt as soon as you approach or feel the water on your feet here in the shore. So yeah, for me, it's quite concerning.
14: Peru, Ecuador are usually ground zero for El Nino, and this is what is happening right now.
12: Severin Fournier is a climate scientist at NASA.
14: There is this huge worm of blob water in the ocean that traveled from the Western Pacific and that is now soaking the coast of South America.
12: Fournier says the latest predictions show a 63% chance that a major El Nino... develop in the next couple of months.

0: says, more hot water rising to the surface of the Pacific would transfer more energy into the atmosphere. That could mean drought in Australia and parts of Asia, flooding here in Peru, and heavier winter rains across parts of the United States. That will benefit some farmers, but could wipe out others' harvests. For NPR News, this is Simeon Tagle in Lima, Peru.
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2: Good morning. Here's today's news from the Guam Daily Post. Acting Governor Josh Tenorio sent a formal letter to Pretahi Guahan on Tuesday, confirming in writing that he does not support the draft 2026 Guam Historic Preservation Programmatic Agreement in its current form and outlining several conditions he believes any final agreement must meet. Tenorio wrote that the Guam State Historic Preservation Officer has assured him he will not sign the agreement as currently drafted and that multiple government of Guam agencies and officials are now reviewing it. Among the conditions Tenorio said should be a part of any final agreement are mandated procedures for identifying and protecting traditional cultural places, assessments of additional historic properties eligible for National Register of Historic Places, and the designation of an access plan coordinator to help community members reach military installations for traditional and ceremonial purposes. Flores responded to the letter the same day, while she acknowledged the administration's position that the current draft will not move forward. She said the letter falls well short of what the community has been demanding. What looked like a little more than a disorganized cluster of clouds and rain just days ago is starting to show signs of life. Invest 92W, the tropical disturbance the National Weather Service has been tracking since last week, strengthened overnight Tuesday. The Joint Typhoon Warning Center upgraded the system Wednesday morning, according to Landon Eidlett, warning coordination meteorologist at the NWS Weather Forecast Office Guam. A medium rating signal.
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2: Buenos and half a day Guam, I'm Jonathan Charfix, here to look at three stories you need to know for Thursday, June 18th. An unfortunate incident that could have been wholly prevented. A reef shark, among several fish, was recently killed after it was caught in an abandoned fishing net at Dunka's Beach in Tamuning. As Mutsuki Hirayama reports, it's not the first time this has happened, but it could be the last with the community's help. You can watch that story right now on our KYM News YouTube channel. We continue our coverage of the controversial topic of the potential closures of some of the island's southern public schools, with the Guam Education Board deciding to delay the potential closures during the recent public meeting. KYM's Don Sula has more on this topic, as the GEB have voted to delay any school decommissioning or closures for the upcoming school year. Some may argue that the closures were blocked, but that does not appear to be the case, with board member Peter Alexis Adam making the motion to delay the talks of any potential closures and to use the coming school year to instead look at all options on the table. As KYM previously reported, elected leaders such as the island's southern mayors to members of the general public have been vocal about their criticism regarding the potential closure of some of the island's public elementary schools, with elected officials calling for more transparency from DOE. You can watch that story right now on our KYM News Facebook page. And the National Weather Service Guam reported that Invest92W continues to slowly organize as it tracks west-northwest toward the Marianas. As of Wednesday afternoon, the system was located about 494 miles east-southeast of Guam and moving west-northwest at around 12 miles per hour. The Joint Typhoon Warning Center has increased the potential for tropical cyclone development from low to medium, though development is expected to remain gradual through the end of the week. Forecasters say 92W is likely to pass through the Marianas between Thursday afternoon and Friday evening, as a tropical disturbance or possible tropical depression. At this time, no tropical storm or typhoon watches or warnings are in effect. Residents of Guam and the CNMI can expect periods of showers, thunderstorms, gusty winds, and the potential for locally heavy rainfall as the system moves through the region. Officials are encouraging the public to secure loose outdoor items, stay informed, and monitor the latest forecasts. For these stories and more, go to KYM.com. And for the latest updates, head on over to Instagram and follow KYM News for more. Jonathan Charfis, KUAM News.
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тобой, мой мама, постарели. 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Веди домой.

0: elephant in the room is $1 trillion worth of national debt.
1: Tony Barry is a director of the political research firm Redbridge Group.
2: At the moment in Australian politics, it's easy to enrage, but it's harder to engage.
1: He says the speech showed signs of what's to come.
2: With 63% of Australians saying we're heading in the wrong direction, there's an opportunity for anti-establishment parties like One Nation to leverage that negative mood sentiment and to turn it into support.
1: One Nation's political polling is on the up, with one poll this week showing Pauline Hanson as preferred Prime Minister. But there are still questions about her style and policy among some voters.
3: I think Pauline Hanson actually speaks the thoughts that everybody else is too scared to, and she's very authentic. She's worked hard and run her own business, so she knows what it's like. I think some of her ideas do go a little bit too extreme, just making blah.

life was torn like windblown sand. Then a rock was formed when we held hands. Sunny, once so true.

0: with the participation of local police and accredited hunters, as well as government officials, in addition to printed maps and charts to smoothen the process. An observation drone was flown over the bear. It was finally cornered next to a goat pen and subdued by hunters. Local officials also had the opportunity to practice firing bear spray at life-size cardboard stand-ins of the animals. Tetsuya Maruyama, head of Tochigi Prefecture's Wildlife Countermeasures Department, said the drills were part of a series held to perfect authorities' response to an actual bear intrusion scenario.
1: Last year, an emergency hunting system was introduced, which allows bears to be captured using firearms when they appear in urban areas. However, in order to carry this task out, as well as the evacuation of local residents and safety management, various preparatory measures are needed, and they all require practice.
0: Earlier this month, repeated sightings of a black bear brought nearby Utsunomiya, a city of over 500,000 residents, to a complete standstill. Authorities opted to close nearly 100 local public schools and even the university campus for 3 consecutive days as a safety measure. The bear was eventually subdued in a suburban residential neighborhood of the city. Bear attacks have spiked in Japan, including in urban areas, prompting the government to set up a task force this year to reduce incidents. In fiscal 2025, the country reported a record 238 victims, including 13 deaths, according to the Environment Ministry. In early June, a bear attack in Fukushima City left at least 4 people injured. Security footage in one incident showed the animal chasing a man and throwing him to the ground.
2: Jamie Clark, accounting giant Deloitte, says it remains cautiously optimistic about Hong Kong's IPO outlook in the second half of the year. That's after Deloitte said the city's initial public offering market in the first half of the year came in second globally. There were 78 new listings, raising around $203 billion. Wall Street's tech-heavy Nasdaq, meanwhile, claimed the crown after seeing 60 new listings raise $872 billion, thanks largely to the recent debut by SpaceX. Edward Au, Southern Region Managing Partner of Deloitte China, spoke to Chloe Fung.
3: Actually, this is very close because, I mean, in the U.S., the Nasdaq, it also have another mega listing. It's actually an AI chip company, raising around 43 billion Hong Kong dollars. But, I mean, without SpaceX, I think Hong Kong is actually a little bit higher in the first half, in terms of posted against the U.S. Nasdaq. We think, I mean, definitely in the second half of the year, there are still mega listing in Hong Kong. There are big mega or jumbo IPOs that around hard technology, semiconductors, consumer business, healthcare, etc. Each weighs a lot less than 10 billion Hong Kong dollars. So we think, I mean, a good momentum, and also definitely, I mean, Hong Kong is still have the edge to be in top 3 pace by the end of this year.
4: Now, Deloitte didn't really, you know, upgrade its forecast or downgrade its forecast compared to your press release last time. But now we already raised $200 billion or so. And in the second half of the year, that is estimated to raise around another $100 billion. Is it a very conservative estimate? And would you worry that the global capital might, you know, flow to the U.S., given that there's other potential mega IPOs coming out later this year, for example, that from the expected Anthropic and OpenAI listing, maybe later this year as well?
3: Definitely, I mean, although there are some memorandum agreements to be signed between the U.S. and Iran, maybe this month, but we are still cautious regarding, I mean, if this is still prolonging in terms of the closure of Hormuz, that will actually affect the fuel and oil prices. That will have a lot of, I mean, ramifications to the economy. That will also affect the investor appetite. But based on what we've seen, I mean, in terms of pipelines, in terms of the liquidity in the market, we are cautiously optimistic regarding the $300 billion forecast that we make. We make that forecast, although, I mean, in the first half, we've already achieved 2/3 of the target. But we think, I mean, taking into account the different lingering challenges, we think $300 billion is a number that we think at this point in time that is quite cautiously optimistic on the forecast.
4: Pretty much achievable, right? And earlier we mentioned that there could be, you know, another mega AI firms IPO later in the U.S. But how would that also in some way affect Chinese AI firms' IPO agenda? I mean, if we look at Chinese AI firms, earlier we have Minimax, for example, and Zhipu AI, which are listed already. But then there's DeepSeek, which hasn't revealed any IPO plans yet. But, you know, that said, if we look at Anthropic and OpenAI before, they also said they don't have IPO plan, but now they're also going public. So do you think in some way the Chinese AI firms could also, you know, gain some momentum in the coming months as well, you know, following the mega IPO plans in the U.S.?
3: Well, absolutely, because if the leading industry player just really go into the market for fundraising, we actually give the investor more certainty regarding the valuation model, because he have more transparency in terms of the financial information, mm-hmm. and also regarding his commercialization of the products, mm-hmm. That will also give investors some more reference regarding how they are going to value the other AI companies, mm-hmm. Based on this top-tier industry player in the market.
5: That was Edward Au, Southern Region Managing Partner of Deloitte China. And in other finance news, China has announced fresh measures to promote the global use of the yuan. The governor of the People's Bank of China, Pan Gongsheng, said six banks will be allowed to conduct offshore yuan transactions in Shanghai's free trade zone.
6: To promote the two-way opening of the foreign exchange market, foster the integration of onshore and offshore markets, and support Shanghai's efforts to become a global hub for yuan asset allocation and risk management. We will authorize the Industrial and Commercial Bank of China, Agricultural Bank of China, Bank of China, China Construction Bank, Bank of Communications, and China CITIC Bank to conduct offshore yuan foreign exchange trading in the Shanghai Free Trade Zone using the China Foreign Exchange Trading Center platform.
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7: One is perfect for a solo. 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How about a quartet? 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
8: Good morning, Sports News Now with me. I'm Carlos Escueto. We begin with football, where England have opened their World Cup campaign on a winning note, beating Croatia 4-2 in a thrilling back-and-forth group contest in Dallas. Different story for tournament favourites Portugal, though, whose bid for a first-ever title is off to a shaky start after being held to a stunning 1-1 draw by the Democratic Republic of the Congo. Nazri Karim with more.
9: Nearly a week since the start of the tournament, all eyes were on England as they kicked off their bid for their first title in six decades. And they could not have asked for a better start, with England skipper Harry Kane having twice given his side the lead in the first half. But Croatia fought back on both occasions and equalised a second time just before half-time, before Jude Bellingham and Marcus Rashford ensured the three Lions emerged with a dominant 4-2 win. Meanwhile, Cristiano Ronaldo and Portugal are off to a shaky start in their bid for a maiden World Cup title. Not even the 41-year-old Ronaldo, who is playing in a record-equaling sixth World Cup, was able to get going against the resolute Congolese defence in Houston. João Neves opened the scoring for the Portuguese 6 minutes into the Group K contest before Yuane Wissa drew the match level with a header goal in first-half injury time. The 1-1 draw earned the Congolese their first ever point in the World Cup.
8: Well, Portugal head coach Roberto Martinez says his side remain unfazed despite stumbling to a 1-1 draw in their World Cup opener. He had high praise for their opponent's performance on the pitch.
10: From our point of view, we started the game really well. The goal changed things. Instead of going and killing the game, we almost felt the fear of not losing the game, and we start keeping the ball without a lot of direction and gave Congo the opportunity to set the biggest strength, which is the counter-attack, and that gave them an opportunity of a dead ball situation, scoring from it. It complicated a lot the game, so it happens. We congratulate Congo. We knew that Congo could do that. It wasn't a surprise.
8: And that's your look at sports.
2: Thanks, Carlos. And before we go, the weather forecast for today. Cloudy with showers and a few squally thunderstorms. Showers will be heavy at times at first. The maximum temperature will be around 29 degrees. Winds will be moderate to fresh southerly, occasionally strong offshore and on high ground. Looking ahead, windy with a few showers on Tuen Festival tomorrow, and there'll be sunny periods in the afternoon, becoming very hot during the weekend to early next week. Right now, the amber rainstorm warning and the thunderstorm warnings are both in effect. At the observatory, 28 degrees Celsius, the relative humidity is standing at 87%.
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12: Hello there, I'm Sean Bindley. The federal government is accusing Pauline Hanson of only having a plan for division, chaos and cuts. The One Nation leader used her speech to the National Press Club yesterday to outline several long-held positions, including abolishing climate policy and cutting migration. Federal police are investigating the protest which disrupted the One Nation leader's address to the press club yesterday. Activist group GetUp has claimed responsibility for a banner which was unfurled during Ms Hanson's speech, reminding Australians she voted against a pay rise for low-income workers. The US president has defended his administration's deal with Iran, but has warned he will restart bombing if Tehran doesn't honour the agreement. Speaking at the end of the G7 summit in France, Trump said the deal would help Iran avoid an economic catastrophe. Nick Harper is in Washington.
13: On Sunday, we reached an agreement with Iran that achieves everything we set out to accomplish, everything and much more.
14: Donald Trump presenting the deal as a clear win for the United States. The US president described fellow G7 leaders as thrilled with the agreement that he claimed was years in the making, adding that technical discussions on the removal of enriched uranium from Iran will begin immediately. But it all comes with a warning.
13: I let him know. I said, look, if you don't adhere to the agreement, I don't want to do that, but we're going to bomb the hell out of you.
14: Similarly, Trump noted that U.S. sanctions relief and the return of frozen funds is all based on merit, which will only be paid out if Iran is doing things right. Tehran says unfreezing Iranian assets has to happen before any concessions on its uranium stockpiles. Nick Harper, Washington.
12: The Victorian state opposition is preparing to move a vote of no confidence in Premier Jacinta Allen as Parliament sits for the final day before the midwinter break. Stephanie Vaklevic has the details.
15: Opposition leader Jess Wilson says the Premier has presided over record levels of crime and record levels of debt, and it's time she goes.
16: Victorians have had enough, and I'm fighting for them.
15: The state opposition will today give notice to move a motion of no confidence in the Premier and her ministers. Under parliamentary rules, it means MPs will debate and vote on the motion when Parliament returns on July 28 at the earliest. The last vote of no confidence was moved against former Premier Daniel Andrews in October 2020. If the motion is successful, Victorians would be forced to the polls early. But with the government holding a majority in the lower house, the motion is destined to fail. Stephanie Wakluwik, State Parliament, Melbourne.
12: A 13-year-old Queensland boy charged with allegedly preparing to attack a school will remain in custody after his bail application was rejected. Lachlan Gray has more.
17: The boy appeared in the Maryborough Children's Court on Wednesday via video link and has been charged with two violent extremist offences. Police prosecutors claim the boy had written a manifesto, purchased black gloves and a mask online, possessed footage of the 2019 Christchurch massacre on his phone, and was preparing to attack students. Police were first alerted to the boy after being called to a Maryborough service station on May 28 to reports of a person with a knife. The teenager has been in custody since May 30. The matter is due to return to court in September. Lachlan Gray reports.
12: The Australian dollar is buying 70.1 US cents. This is Air News. A big comeback by Queensland in State of Origin Game 2 last night has set the stage for a Game 3 decider in Brisbane. Air News' Terry Daniel has the details.
18: Queensland has bounced back to defeat New South Wales 44-24 in front of a crowd of nearly 92,000 fans at the MCG. The Queensland Maroons put together an incredible second half,